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1: Galatians chapter 3, verse 13 and 14, the scripture reads, Christ has redeemed us from the curse of the law, having become a curse for us, for it is written, cursed is everyone who hangs on a tree. That's found in the book of Deuteronomy chapter 22, I believe, verse 22. It said that the blessing of Abraham might come upon the Gentiles in or through Christ Jesus, that we might receive the promise of the Spirit through faith. Promise of the Spirit, promise by the Spirit himself, and all the promises that he brings come through faith. Hallelujah. Everybody say it, faith. Very significant tonight to understand faith, that we're blessed by faith, not by our works. We're going to learn a little bit more about it tonight. So first of all, Christ has redeemed us from the curse of the law. What is the curse of the law? That's the question we need to understand. When the Bible speaks of the law in this context, it's talking about the Pentateuch, the first five books of the Bible that the Jews called the law. When Jesus spoke about the old covenant, he talked about the law and the prophets, the law being the first five books of the Bible, the Pentateuch. Pentateuch means five. Pentecost, 50 days after Passover. So it's the first five books of the Bible, and there we find the blessings and the curses outlined. And that's what we need to look at first and foremost. The curse came because of sin, because of disobedience. But God said, when you disobey me, remember what he told Adam? We learned about it last night. A known law, not a sin of omission, something we did because we didn't know, but a sin of commission, something we do, or Adam did, knowing full well that God had outlawed it and said not to do it. That's what constitutes disobedience. To him that knows to do good, doeth it not. To him it's sin, the scripture says. So the curse of the law are all the bad things that happen to people because of the disobedience, of violating the known laws of God. That we could say the curse of the law is all the bad stuff. Say it with me, all the bad stuff. Yeah, just everything you don't want and I don't want in our life, the curse of the law. God gave the law. The law was clearly detailed, and God said, don't do this, do this. And if you do this, you're going to be blessed. And if you don't do that, if you do something otherwise, you're going to be cursed. It's going to happen because there's a law of sowing and reaping, that this universe operates on that law. Whatsoever a man sows, that shall he also reap. So we go back to the book of Deuteronomy, and let's look at it together. I have a lot of scripture here tonight. I'm going to be explaining, okay? So this is a time for us to listen and understand. Hallelujah. Thank you, Lord Jesus. Okay, Deuteronomy chapter 28. We're in the law, right? Deuteronomy is the fifth of the first five books, and here we find the description of the blessings and the curses. We're going to look at the curse, Deuteronomy 28, 15 through 19. I'm going to read a number of scriptures here tonight. How many love the Bible? You know, the Bible does say, Paul told Timothy, give attention to the reading of the Word of God. There should be a lot of reading of Scripture in church today. Amen? Okay. It says, but it shall come to pass, if you do not obey the voice of the Lord your God, to observe carefully all his commandments and his statutes, which I command you today, that all these curses will come upon you and overtake you. In other words, God doesn't want bad things to happen to us, but God is here trying to tell us that there are results from our disobedience that we don't want in our life. And sometimes we have to be convinced of that, you know? The Bible says that stripes are for the back of a fool. What is a fool in Scripture? A foolish person is a person who thinks they can do what God said not to do and escape the consequences. That's a fool, according to the Bible. And God wants us to know that we can't escape the consequences of direct disobedience in our life. So he says, verse 16, cursed shall you be in the city, and cursed shall you be in the country. Cursed shall you be your basket and your kneading bowl. Cursed shall be the fruit of your body, the produce of your land. I mean, everything that you touch just going to fall apart. Cursed shall be the fruit of your body, that's your children, and the produce of your land, the increase of your cattle, and the offspring of your flocks. Cursed shall you be when you come in, and cursed shall you be when you go out. You can't escape it. Everywhere you go, everything you do is going to be void of the blessing of God. Okay? And so God tells us this is very serious. So here we have in this first passage of Scripture, we have part of this curse is really poverty, because he says you're going to you're going to lose your property, your food, everything. You know, you're going to really possess nothing as a result of this curse. And think about the Jewish people when they were driven out of their land. They experienced this, driven all over the world. And today, you know, many of us try to help Jews come back from Russia and try to come back from different countries where they

0: They were sent, and they, for many, many years, they lived in great poverty. And of course, you know what happened all through the Holocaust and everything that was a result. They couldn't escape it, the curse of disobedience. So poverty is a big part of that curse. How many don't want to be poor beside me?
1: Okay.
0: But the curse, if you read this whole passage, you're going to see so many things that are outlined here. And actually, someone would ask, well, why would God say, I'm going to do this to you? I'm going to do these bad things to you. Well, Young's literal translation of the Bible points out that these verbs here are not permissive, or they're not causative, but they're permissive verbs. So God's basically saying, I'm going to allow this to happen because it was your choice. I'm going to allow it. You know, it's just like people going to hell today. God doesn't send anybody to hell. He just honors their choice to go. So reading on down, if you read all this at your, when you have time, you get down to verse 28, verse 60 and 61, it talks about your health. Moreover, he will bring on you or allow to be brought on you all the diseases of Egypt of which you were afraid, and they shall cling to you. Also, every sickness and every plague which is not written in this book of the law will the Lord bring upon you until you're destroyed. So now we're talking here just in these passages of abject poverty, loss of everything. And if you read the verses in between, even your mates, you lose your family, you lose everything. This curse is all-inclusive curse. And this curse was a result of disobedience to known law. But God is good. Can I get an amen?
2: Amen.
0: Woo, hallelujah. Somebody shout, God is good.
2: Woo.
0: Yeah, he's good. Hallelujah. You say, well, I don't see any goodness there, Brother John. Well, I'm getting ready to tell you the good part, all right? So God told the Jews, he said, now, he instituted the law, but he also instituted the sacrificial system. And the sacrificial system, which we touched on last night, was the killing of all those sacrificial animals. And what was the purpose of that? The law was given to teach them God's holy commandment, his standard, the way he wanted them to live that was acceptable to him. If they broke those laws, then they would go and get an animal and bring it and sacrifice it, and that animal would, the blood of that animal would atone, or the word atonement means to cover, would cover their sin. And so God gave them a way, even when they broke the law, which everybody did, because no one could keep it because of their sin nature, and God knew that. In fact, it really helps to reveal to man his own real spiritual condition, that he's a sinner and he can't live up to God's standards, he needs to be born again. And so God said, I don't want you to live under that curse, I want you to be blessed. Whoo, blessed, shout blessed. Yeah, because these people were God's chosen people. He didn't choose them to curse them. He chose them to bless them and make them a blessing throughout the world. God wants you to be blessed. Wait till you see it here, okay? So God said, because he's good, he said, now I gotta let you know that these bad things are going to happen if you disobey what I've told you to do. But if you, when you break the law, go get an animal that I have described. Make sure it is one that has passed inspection. It doesn't have any defects. It's without spot or blemish. And bring it to the priest, and the priest will sacrifice it. Your sin will be covered, and the blessing will be restored to your life. Hallelujah. Isn't God good? Woo! Say it with me. The blood restores the blessing. Oh, yeah. So you see how good God is here. If you just look at the law and don't understand the sacrificial system that he put in place to cover their sins when he knew they'd break them, he would break the law. He knew that. And he provided a way to cover their sins so they could be blessed again. See, under the old covenant now, they earned righteousness. Right standing with God, or righteousness, right standing with God, was earned through obedience. And of course, God knew that they wouldn't be able to earn that right standing because they could never be completely, totally obedient. Being totally obedient means you do everything right. How many does everything right? You're in the wrong church if you do everything right. Because this place is full of people who don't do everything right, including the leadership. So under the old covenant, you see, they had to earn their righteousness by being obedient to the law, by doing everything right in order to be blessed. Well, God knew they couldn't, so he provided the sacrificial system. How beautiful that is. So they could still live under the blessing of God, even when they broke the law. But God never intended that system to be the system that man would have forever. And he called a guy named Abraham and introduced to him a new system. And it was a system that was based upon not man's effort trying to do everything right, but upon faith in God's sacrifice. Hallelujah. And so we go to Genesis chapter 22. Woo! Are we having fun yet?
2: Yes.
0: Don't you love God's word? Genesis chapter 22, I'm going to read a number of scriptures here. You can read them along with me. This is the story of when Abraham was asked to sacrifice his son. And I want to point out something very beautiful here. It says, "Now it came to pass after these things that God tested Abraham and said to him, Abraham," in other words, he was going to say, "Can I trust you? What are all the tests about that you go through in your life that God puts you through? Not the ones you bring on yourself, but the ones God has designed for you. They're to test you and prove you and see if he can trust you and depend on you." God's looking for some people he can depend on, that he can trust, that he can entrust things to you, whether it be ministry, whether it be influence, whether it be great wealth, whatever it might be. But you got to be tested and proven first that he can trust you. So praise God, embrace those tests, amen, and realize God's trying to do something great in your life. And so he said, "Abraham," and Abraham said, "Here I am." Then he said, "Take now your son, your only son Isaac, whom you love, and go to the land of Moriah and offer him there as a burnt offering on one of the mountains of which I shall tell you." Now, God never intended for him to be killing his son, but he had to test him, the Bible said, to see if he would trust God enough to do it. And so Abraham rose early in the morning and saddled his donkey and took his young men with him and Isaac his son. And he split the wood for the burnt offering and rose and went to the place of which God had told him. Then on the third day, Abraham lifted his eyes and saw the place afar off. And Abraham said to his young man, "Stay here with the donkey and the lad and I will go yonder and worship and check his faith out. We will come back to you." See, he knew that God had promised that through his seed, all the nations of the earth would be blessed. And so he knew even if he took his son's life, the boy couldn't stay dead because God would have to, come on, God would have to raise him up in order to fulfill the promise that all nations would be blessed through his seed. And Abraham knew that. Faith cometh by hearing, hearing by the word of God, right? Abraham understood. So it says, so Abraham, verse 6, took the wood of the burnt offering and laid it on Isaac his son, and he took the fire in his hand and a knife, and the two of them went together. But Isaac spoke to Abraham his father and said, "My father," he said, "here I am, my son." And he said, "Look, the fire and the wood, but where's the lamb for the burnt offering?" He didn't know he was it, you know. And Abraham said, "My son, God will provide for himself the lamb for a burnt offering." So the two of them went together. Then they came to the place of which God had told him, and Abraham built an altar there and placed the wood in order, and he bound Isaac his son and laid it on the altar upon the wood. And Abraham stretched out his hand and took the knife to slay his son, but the angel of the Lord came to him from heaven and said, "Abraham, Abraham." So he said, "Here I am." And he said, "Do not lay your hand on the lad or do anything to him, for now I know that you fear God, since you have not withheld your son, your only son, from me." Then Abraham lifted his eyes and looked, and there behind him was a ram caught in a thicket by its horns. So Abraham went and took the ram and offered it up for a burnt offering instead of his son. And Abraham called the name of the place, "The Lord will provide," Jehovah Jireh. Woo! Say it with me, everybody. Jehovah Jireh. The Lord will provide. Oh, yeah. And it says, "In the mount of the Lord it shall be provided." Then the angel of the Lord called to Abraham a second time out of heaven and said, "By myself I have sworn." This is obviously the Lord. The angel of the Lord is what's called a pre-incarnate, a theophany, appearance of Christ himself. He said, "By myself I have sworn, says the Lord, because you have done this thing and have not withheld your son, your only son, blessing will I bless you, and multiplying I will multiply your descendants as the stars of heaven and as the sand which is in on the seashore, and your descendants shall possess the gate of their enemies. In your seed all the nations of the earth shall be blessed." Whew. Wow. "Because you have obeyed my voice." So Abraham returned to his young men, and they arose and went together to Beersheba, and Abraham dwelt at Beersheba. There's a great lesson here that Abraham was learning. He was learning that righteousness, right standing with God, doesn't come through our own works, but it comes through faith, trusting God. He had a revelation of salvation. We're going to read it. Ephesians 2, 8 through 10. "For by grace you have been saved through faith, and not of yourself. It is the gift of God, not of works, lest anyone should boast. For we are his workmanship, created in Christ Jesus for good works, which God prepared beforehand that we should walk in them." So Abraham is seeing God's plan of redemption through sacrifice, God providing a substitute, even a substitute for his son that he was going to kill. God was showing Abraham, "I'm going to give my son. I've asked you to give your son. You didn't withhold him." Romans 8, Paul said, "He that spared not his own son, but delivered him up for us all, how shall he not also with him freely give us all things?" God was showing showing Abraham how he was going to bless him, and through what means he was going to bless him was going to be through faith in the sacrifice God would provide, not in his own works. He would not earn right standing with God. It would be given to him as a gift through faith alone. So Galatians chapter 3, verse 13 and 14 says, Christ has redeemed us from the curse of the law, having become a curse for us. For it is written, cursed is everyone who hangs on a tree, that the blessing of Abraham, the blessing that came upon Abraham, that Abraham received, might come upon the Gentiles in Christ Jesus. In other words, the Jews are not the only people to be blessed. When you become a Christian, you're not the natural seed of Abraham. You're the spiritual seed of Abraham. We'll see that. And because you are the spiritual seed of Abraham, you have inherited all his blessings. Hallelujah. And so Christ, the Bible said, became a curse for us. Well, what happened on that cross? 2 Corinthians 5:21, it says, for God made him who knew no sin to be made sin for us, that we might become the righteousness of God in him. When Jesus died on the cross, brothers and sisters, the Bible said he became a curse for us. Cursed is everyone that hangs on a tree. All of the curse of disobedience was placed on Jesus. Jesus suffered the full penalty of the broken law on the cross. He became a curse for us. He ended the curse at the cross. Woo! The curse, come on, the curse is over for the Christian. The curse is over for the Christian. He ended the curse at the cross. He became a curse for us. God made him who knew no sin to be made sin for us, that we might be made the righteousness of God in him. In other words, at the cross, God treated Jesus like he was us, so he could treat us like we were Jesus. Do I need to say that again? Woo, hallelujah. Someone shout hallelujah. Hey, woo, sholabahataya Messiah. Praise God. A great exchange took place on that cross. Christ redeemed us from the curse. How? He became sin for us. You see, it was though he had done all those bad things, like as though he had been disobedient all his life. And as a substitute that God showed Abraham, the curse was going to rest upon Christ. That's what that crown of thorns represented. He took all the curse when he became sin on the cross, so that we could be made the righteousness of God in him. Now, Jesus didn't earn that curse, did he? Because he never sinned. He never disobeyed God. Woo! He never sinned. Shout with me, he never sinned. The Bible said that he was tempted in all ways, like as we are, yet without sin. He was holy, harmless, undefiled, separate from sinners. Jesus didn't earn that curse, did he? It was given to him.

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So here is the good news, my friends. The good news. There is, therefore, now no condemnation, no punishment, no curse for all those who are in Christ Jesus. All your fears have been taken away. Instead, hope has been given. Because God, out of His great love, redeemed us on the cross. So now, my friends, no power of hell and no scheme of man

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15:105. It says, "Your word is a lamp unto my feet and a light unto my path." We have God in us, and He is light, and therefore we are the light of the world. 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We march in the light of God. 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

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Proclaiming the good news of our risen Savior, Jesus Christ, this is Angel 5, Hope Radio, Palau.

So here is the good news, my friends. The good news. There is, therefore, now no condemnation, no punishment, no curse for all those who are in Christ Jesus. All your fears have been taken away. Instead, hope has been given. Because God, out of His great love, redeemed us on the cross. So now, my friends, no power of hell and no scheme of man

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3: My dad often reminded us that God's Word brings truth, hope, and light into our lives. 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
4: I'm Pastor Salem, and I want to welcome you to the Christian Worship Hour. Another week rolls by, and here we are. And I just want to thank you for opening your doors and your homes and your places and your cars or wherever you're at, and that we can worship the Lord together. And I pray that if you don't know Jesus personally, that during this service you'll make that prayer and ask Him into your heart. And our sermons this month is about the great I Ams of Jesus. And today we're going to be talking about I am the light of the world. But before I do that, let me just give just a few of the letters. We get so many nice letters, and I'd just like to share some with you. The first one comes from Wallblow, Missouri. And this is a man, and he's writing, and he says, I listen to you every Sunday, early every Sunday morning. Then I walk to a Baptist church less than one block from where I live. Today is Mother's Day. I am a male. I felt tired and said there was no way I can go to church today. Listening to your prayers and telecast after your program was over, I got right out of bed, just like you healed me, and dressed myself and went to church. I'm 74 years old. And that's, we just, congratulations, dear brother. And that's what we want you to do. We want you to listen to us, but we want you also to go to church. And God tells us, forsake not the assembling of yourselves together. So go to church, and go to the church where they preach the Bible. They don't all preach the Bible, but many of them do. And but just go where they're going to teach that Bible. It's got to be centered on the Bible. Well, let's see. Here's from Boken Arrow, Oklahoma. And this one writes and says, I have a prayer list, and I want you to pray for my grandchild. And she's in jail now because of drugs. And so we always do pray for these people. And when they write in, and it's so hard, too sad to see them caught up, but that God will help them if they just take the Lord into their life. He'll help them be victorious over any problem they might face, young or old. Here's Casper, Wyoming. I want you all to listen to this one. This is a lady. She says, I'm 90 years old. I had polio when I was 18 months old. I was paralyzed from the waist down. My parents were wonderful Christians who prayed, and they fasted for my healing. It seemed my dear Lord embraced me as a father would his child, and showed me that what his will was for me. I understood and accepted it. It's okay. He promised to always be with me through all my needs, and praise God, He never has failed me. When I was able to stand, I was on crutches, then a walker, then a wheelchair, and now bed rest. God helped me to graduate from high school, get a job, married a Christian man, had a wonderful daughter-in-law, a daughter and son-in-law, and three great grandchildren. What a great God we serve! And I just said, praise God, here's this dear lady, and she's bedridden, she's got polio, and she asked for healing, and they fasted and all, and God says, no, I'm not going to heal you, and He didn't heal her. And what did she say? It's just like God took me in His arms, and He explained it, and He said, that's the way it's going to be, and I said, that's okay. That's what St. Paul did. He had this thorn in the flesh. He prayed three times to God to take it away from him. And God said to him, Paul, don't ask me anymore. I'm not going to heal you. And what did Paul say? Oh, I've preached for you and I've done all this for you. And now you're going to heal me. That's a fine way to show me. No, Paul said, I glory in my infirmities. Where is it here? It says, for this thing I besought the Lord thrice. It might depart from me. He said unto me, my grace is sufficient for thee. And then Paul says, I rejoice in my infirmities. I take it from the Lord. I don't understand why, but I know He gave it to me. And I know I'm going to use it to his glory. Isn't that beautiful? That's what we have to do. God doesn't always say yes. Sometimes he does, sometimes he doesn't. He has his own way. And when let God be God. And when we see him someday, oh, then we'll know. We'll see it was just the right thing. Let's see, I've got time for one more. And it says here, Wichita, Kansas, I so appreciate your ministry and the clear way you present the gospel in every message each week. I try to put your message on my computer to listen that way. I pray for you in the Christian Worship Hour. Thanks again for the biblical encouragement. And so I read that because here's somebody's praying for this ministry, and we just trust that you'll pray for us too and stand by and help us, because that's the secret to it all. And I'm going to give you our mailing address at the close of the service, so you get your pencil and paper ready, and I'll tell you how you can reach us, because maybe you'll want to send us a gift. Maybe you'll want to have our Bible study or something else. So just get that ready, and we'll eventually, if you don't give up, we'll get there to the end of the sermon. But today we're talking about the Jesus, where he said, and the great I Ams of Jesus. There were eight of them. And now today we're going to look at the second I Am. It's given on a special time of life in Israel. And they're all gathered in Israel, and they're gathered in Jerusalem. It takes place in Jerusalem for a feast that called the Feast of Tabernacles, or the Feast of Booths. And the first this first commemorated the march of the children of Israel out of Egypt into the wilderness desert and to the promised land. And you remember that it was a wilderness journey. It was a desert journey. And the people were fed with manna from heaven from their food supply for 40 years. Their supply never end or failed. And then they were also given water from the smitten rock. They were given shoes that didn't wear out, 40 years. And then they were also guided by a pillar of cloud that did two things. It gave them shade in the daytime, and when the blazing sun was there, they had shade over the whole entire camp where God was giving them from that wonderful pillar of clouds in the sky. And at night, it gave them light in the night. And they never were in darkness, and it just helped them day and night. That was there at night. There was a light. Now the Jewish people knew all about this history. This was their history. It had been passed down from generation to generation, and they had been meticulous in it. And it was exactly the way God put it, and the way God said it. So it was at this feast that all met in the temple court. And the Jewish come from all parts of their little country and to worship the Lord. And they would gather in the court. And this huge court had a candelabra at each end of the court, a big, big candelabra. And it had seven candles. Each had seven candles, 14 candles in all. And each night, a candle on either end of the court would be lighted. And so that the final night, the entire city would be filled with light, and the people would rejoice, and they would sing, and they would celebrate, and they would dance, and there would be music, and they were weak and rejoicing. And that would happen throughout the entire week of tabernacles. And then the week of celebration would end, and the lights would be extinguished. And maybe it was at this time when the lights were blazing and the whole city could be seen. And now the lights are out. And maybe that's when Jesus said, I am the light of the world. He that followeth me shall not walk in darkness, but shall have the light of life. John 8, verse 12. That could be translated, I am the light of the world. So if you follow me, you won't be stumbling through the darkness, for living light will flood your path. Jesus tells the multitudes that he's the light of the world. And so this day we want to look at this glorious statement where Jesus says, I am the light of the world. The Jewish nation would put the two and two together in a hurry. And the billowy cloud from God and out of heaven that gave light in the wilderness Now there is another light coming, and it's a light is coming from heaven, and it is to give light not only to the Jews, but it's going to give light to the Gentiles. It's going to give light to the whole world, and that wonderful light is Jesus Christ. That's exactly what he's teaching. The psalmist said long time ago in Psalm 27, verse 1, he said that the Lord is my light. And Isaiah declared 700 years earlier, the coming age of the kingdom would be a time when the servant of the Lord would be as a light to the Gentiles, that they may bring my salvation to the ends of the earth. Isaiah 49, verse 6. But both Isaiah and John declares that the day will come when God himself will be his people's delight. Zechariah depicted the union of light and living waters in Zechariah 14, 5 to 7. There just can be no question about it. Jesus is the light of the world. This wonderful light brings us to salvation. We sing the song. The whole world was lost in the darkness of night, of sin. The light of the world is Jesus. Like sunshine at noonday, the glory shone in. The light of the world is Jesus. That's a true picture of this world, a world lost in sin and in darkness and in sorrow and in blackness. And Isaiah, the prophet, told us that the light of the world would come first, then to the tribes of Israel. And they picked out two tribes that the light of the world would come to first of all. Isaiah writes, and he says, the land of Zebulun and the land of Naphtali by the way of the sea, along the Jordan, Galilee of the Gentiles, the people living in darkness have seen a great light. On those living in the land of the shadow of death, a light has dawned. Matthew 4, 15 and 16. Now, why did the ancient prophet single out the two tribes, Zebulun and Naphtali? He did that because the two tribes suffered the most from the Assyrians. They were in a place and a people that were degraded by the heathens, and they were in constant danger. And they were in such a place because they're on the other side of Jordan. And the first two tribes of all the tribes to fall was Zebulun and Naphtali. And so Isaiah said, and this is the way he put these two little tribes, but it was really all the world. He says, they're living in the land of the shadow of death. They were in the place of greatest danger. These two little tribes are in danger in a place of darkness and degradation. And they were sitting. Do you ever hear sitting ducks? They were just sitting there until someone comes and shoots them. Two tribes of Zebulun and Naphtali were sitting ducks. They were in danger and darkness. And guess what? That's the first place where Jesus wants. First of all, go to those in the darkest place of the nation and show them the light, for where the light of the world will shine first. And I'm going to tell you that's a picture of the whole wide world sitting in darkness, sitting in despair, sitting in danger and desolation, sitting, sitting, sitting. But something happens, something glorious, and this is it. Listen. The people who sat in darkness have seen a great light. They sat in the land of death, and the light broke through unto them. Oh, my friend, I want to tell you something. That's the very thing that happened to me 88 years ago. I saw the light. I came to Jesus. I received him into my life, and guess what? He took me out of the kingdom of darkness, and he placed me in the kingdom of light. And God will do the same for you if you want it. Yeah, I hope to God you will want it. You come to him and say, oh, dear Jesus, I'm sorry for my sins, and I ask you to take my sins away and wash my sins away, and I'll follow you and serve you the best way I can. Thank you, Jesus. Isn't that beautiful? And so this wonderful light is Jesus. And the light shines through us then, comes through the darkness, this wonderful Savior. And he said, this wonderful light. And the Lord says, he gives us guidance through life. In John 8, verse 12, Jesus says, I am the light of the world. Him that followeth me shall not walk in darkness, but shall have the light of life. You see that? Shall not walk in darkness. We're going to have light. And we're walking. It's a pilgrimage. And we're all on our own pilgrimage through this world and through this life. We're in the wilderness wanderings, and we need a guide. We're out on the sea of life, and we need a pilot. And that pilot and that guide is Jesus Christ, the light of the world. We live in a dark, dark world, and we need guiding light in the darkness. And we need a beacon light to show and keep us from shipwreck. The cloud led the way all the way, and no questions were asked. And when that cloud came, the children of Israel, and now they're going into the wilderness, and they're going from Egypt, and they're going to the promised land, and it's a long old trip. And when that cloud gathered itself from the tabernacle, it always stopped over the little, over this little tabernacle that they had built, that they had made. It stopped at the tabernacle, and the children of Israel all around that tabernacle. And that light would, and that cloud would be there by day, and that light by night. And they stayed right there. But as soon as that light moved, and that cloud moved, those people went with them. They didn't ask any questions. They followed the light. There was no question to ask. There were no doubts. They trusted their God, and they trusted that great fiery cloud to lead them. And that's exactly where you and I are today, dear friends. We give the gods to lead us, the wonderful light of the world, Jesus, and wherever he leads us, we follow, and we don't ask questions. And sometimes we don't move until he moves, and we don't go in our life until he moves us. But him there's all the time, and I'm 98 years old, and all through those years, 88 years, the light of the world is Jesus, and he's led me all the way. And I haven't always been faithful, and I haven't always been as loyal as I should have been, but he never gave up on me, and they led me all the way. And so the children of Israel, it might be in a place it was they didn't like, and they'd have to stop at Marah, M-A-R-A-H, and they didn't have any wells, and they didn't have any springs, and they didn't have any shelter, they didn't have any palm trees. They had to stay at Marah till the cloud moved. Or maybe they went to Elim, E-L-I-M, and there were wells of water, and there were palm trees, and everything was delightful. And they would stay there, and they would stay there just as long as God led them there and kept them there. And when the cloud moved, they moved along with it. And so, my dear friends, it's a picture of how we need to follow Jesus Christ, and we need to do this. When we have a walk with the Lord, we find joy and peace. And like the psalmist says, oh, taste and see that the Lord is good, and he will lead us to nowhere. Wherever he leads, there'll be joy and there'll be happiness. We have peace at heart with the Savior when we walk with the Lord and talk with him and trust in him. We have companionship and fellowship day by day. And as we walk the pilgrim pathway, I'm going to tell you, friend, as we walk that path, it only grows sweeter day by day. And I've told us 1,000 times over, I guess, if you don't love Jesus, it's because you don't know Jesus. And if you know Jesus, you'd be happy to walk with him and talk with him and have fellowship with him. And wherever it is, maybe in the night you can't sleep, and maybe there's been some troubling times, and you can't go to sleep and say, dear Jesus, just take me in your arms now. And I know you're there. And I know you said you'd never leave me or forsake me. And you'll always keep your word. And so, dear Jesus, I just rest in you and put all my weight on you. You can do that. And there he'll be, see. We may have companionships and fellowships day by day. And we may walk with some and they will forsake us and may let us down. I know it's happened to me, but Jesus Christ will never let us down. And so just remember this wherever you are. Maybe you're in the office. Maybe you're at home. Maybe you're at school. Maybe you're a shut-in. Wherever you go, you can revel and rejoice in the fact that that great cloud of light, that great cloud is there with us, Jesus Christ, who is a person, and he's always by our side and will never leave us or forsake us. We follow him, the great Christ, the light of the world, because he gives us strength from day to day, strength to carry on. Some of God's children are called upon to walk through hard places, to deep waters and dark valleys. They're asked, called upon to suffer for the Lord. I think of that persecuted church, though our brothers and sisters in Christ in so many parts of this evil world who are giving their life and giving their home and giving all they have to Jesus. And they're going through the valley and they're going through the flood and they're going through the fire. But God, Jesus Christ, is with them every step of the way. When the three Hebrew children were in the fiery furnace, lo and behold, they looked and there were four. And it was Jesus Christ in his pre-incarnate form. He was with them. He's always with us. And so when we walk with Jesus, he lightens the load and he gives us added strength that we didn't have. And we're going to have to go to do some battles, and he helps us and he encourages us and he blesses us as we travel. The companionship of Jesus, the light of the world, gives us hope for tomorrow. And we know that he'll be there. And I just thank God as I get close to the end of life, I know he's there with me and he's going to carry me through and help me through. And I can lean on him and trust in him, that wonderful Savior. Perhaps you live today in hard circumstances. You're having a hard time. But take heart, for when you belong to the Savior, he will lead you out. If the Savior led you into the present situation, like the children of Israel, he will lead you out of that situation into the promised land. The sun alone won't always be blotted out by the storms and the clouds. The sun of righteousness is going to break through all of a sudden in the darkness of this world. And there we will. We're going to have days of gladness and joy and happiness. But there may be troubles and trials, but the Lord always there. And so the fiery, billowy cloud of Israel led Israel all the way through the wilderness, all the way until it finally came to the end, and that light leads them to heaven and to home. The wonderful Savior, the light casts us our pathway, and he takes us, and St. John says, when we get to heaven, the light will be there. The sun and the moon and the stars will be put away as a woman puts away an old worn-out candlestick. And the light of heaven will be the Son of God. It is the light of the world. Only now the world is no more. It's gone. Jesus becomes the light of heaven and the light of the world. Oh, how we rejoice in such a great and a wonderful Savior. Listen to St. John's account. He says, tells us in Revelation 21, the 12 gates were 12 pearls. Every several gate was one pearl. And the street of the city was pure gold, as it were transparent glass. And I saw no temple therein, for the Lord God Almighty and his Lamb are the temple of it. And the city had no need of the sun, neither of the moon, to shine in it, for the glory of God did lighten it, and the Lamb is the light thereof. And the nations of them which were saved shall walk in the light of it, and the kings of this earth will come. And he closes by saying, and there shall in no wise enter into it any thing that defileth, neither whatsoever worketh abomination or maketh a lie, but they which are written in the Lamb's book of life. Friend, is your name written in the Lamb's book of life? You know, he says, I don't know. And you might say, I know it is. And how do I get my name in that book? I'll tell you how. Whosoever will call in the name of the Lord. And Jesus told us this. Verily, verily, I say unto you, he that heareth my word. Now you've heard it the best way I know how to preach it. He that heareth the word, my word, and believeth, and you can believe, you believe what I've taught you, has eternal life, and your name is written in the Lamb's book of life. And then Jesus isn't done. It's John 5:24. Read it when I get done. And he doesn't close, but he says, I say unto you, you believe with me, I'll give eternal life, and you shall never perish. And neither shall you ever come into condemnation. You won't go into hell, but you're passed from death unto life, everlasting life. You make that prayer, dear Jesus, just come into my heart, take away my sins. I'll turn from my sin the best I can, and I'll follow you. And thank you, Jesus. And if you do that, you write to us, Christian Worship Hour, Christian Worship Hour. The box is 2002, Aberdeen, South Dakota, 57402, or ChristianWorshipHour.com. And we need to have you to help us. You need to send us a gift if God lays it on your heart. And if you have accepted the Lord and you want literature, you write to us and we'll help you. We have a little Bible study we'll send. We have a wonderful film we'll send. And we do that because we love you and we're preaching that wonderful gospel. And we want to see you in heaven, but you have to have Jesus. Chris, I'm going to give it again to those on shortwave. Box 2002, Aberdeen, South Dakota. Now let's pray. Lord, we just want to thank you for being with us. We thank you and we pray especially for our brothers and sisters in Afghanistan, in that where they are suffering to their even under death. Help them to know that we pray for them and that you will watch over them and that you'll bring them home at their own time. Be with those on beds of sickness, Lord, and be those who are weary and those who are worn. Need to have help. Bless in each one, we pray in Jesus' name. Amen. So now we have to hear from you. We have to have your help if we're going to carry on. We're a member of the Evangelical Council for Financial Accountability, so every penny is accounted for. And here it is for all of our people. We read 95% of the world on shortwave radio. It's Christian Worship Hour, Box 2002. Aberdeen, South Dakota, 57402. And always remember that God loves you. God so loved the world that he gave his only begotten Son, that whosoever believeth in him should not perish, but have everlasting life. God loves you. Christian Worship Hour loves you. All of these people who work with us. And we're doing that because we love you. And I love you. I want to see you in heaven. I want to talk to you. I want to see what you look like. I want to just see about how where you lived and how you came to know Jesus. And I've been preaching now 75 years. And it's because I love your soul and I want to see in heaven. So God bless you. God bless you, everyone. Next week, we're going to take another I Am. God bless you in Jesus' name.
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1: Welcome to Thy Word is Truth with Apostle Lenwood Wright. 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
2: This is how it was in the days of Noah. Verse 38. For as in the days of Noah that were before the flood, they were eating and drinking, marrying and giving in marriage, marrying and divorcing. And we're living in the highest divorce rate ever. For non-Christians, and sad to say, Christians as well. Until the day that Noah entered into the ark, they were leading an Epicurean lifestyle. Eat and drink and be merry, for tomorrow we die. And Noah, the preacher of righteousness, was preaching and warning the people that the day of the flood was coming, that God was going to destroy the world with this great deluge, or flood, if you will. But just like it is in this day, they didn't believe Noah. Even when he was building the ark and entered into the ark, they mocked Noah. Even when they saw the animals going into the ark two by two, amen, and nobody forced them, this didn't tell them that God's hand had to be on it, because they were blinded by unbelief and they were deceived by their own pernicious, sinful ways. In that day, the Bible records that every man did what seemed right in his own eyes. And may I add that this is the day that we are living in to a phenomenal degree. The wicked, the unregenerated, men are doing what they want to do, and they are not retaining God in their knowledge. They are rejecting the truth of God. And may I say here that many of these people confess to be Christians, but yet are living willful lives and doing what they will do, and following the drumbeat of the world. But this is not, amen, the lifestyle for the believer. So he said, this will be a sign. We're living in the time of this sign. And look what happened here. Verse 39 said, and they knew not, the generations of this day, they knew not until the flood came and took them all away. So shall also the coming of the Son of Man. They are not focusing on the coming of the Lord, many in this day. Many think it is a farce. Many will think, live today for tomorrow and have fun. Live your life. Get a life. But the only life that you better get is the one that Jesus Christ has given. Amen. And they are not discerning the signs of the time. But this flood should not have taken them by surprise, because Noah preached and warned them, just like many in this day are warning the folk that Jesus is coming back again. Why do you think, my friends, my brothers, my sisters, and those of you that are not even saved, but God loves you dearly, why do you think that he would send me and probably thousands of other preachers, amen, to preach messages like this, is to warn you, amen, that Jesus is coming again, and you must, amen, prepare yourself now for his coming. He's coming in a moment, in the twinkling of an eye. You can't get ready. Let's look at the next two verses of our scripture. Then shall two be in the field. The one shall be taken and the other left. Two women shall be grinding at the mill. The one shall be taken and the other left.

at what time of the night the thief would come, he would have watched and would not have suffered his house to be broken up. Therefore, be ye also ready. Listen. For in such an hour as you think not, the Son of Man cometh. That's how Noah's generation lost out and lost their lives and their souls. Because they were too consumed with sin and by the pleasure that sin brings for a season, that they did not take heed to the word of God. And he said, we need to be ready, for in an hour, as you think not, oh, Jesus is not coming. You hear them saying that now. I've heard that for years. He hasn't come yet. You know why he hasn't come yet, my friend? Because as long as there is one sinner that he loves, and he wants to see them eternally saved and enter in eternal life, his long-suffering, his patient, he's given them a chance to repent, not for them to mock him and to count him slack concerning his promise. For the Bible tells us that he's not slack concerning his promise, as some men count slackness, but his long-suffering, not willing that any should perish. This is the love of God. This is the grace of God, my friend. God has no pleasure in the death of the wicked. We have no pleasure in seeing the wicked die. This is why he sends and calls and anoints men and women after his own heart, who love him enough to tell the people what he says. Because we're living in a generation, and that's one of the signs I'll get to. We're living in a generation where people nowadays want preachers to preach what they want to hear. But we are under divine obligation. We are under divine commission, my friend, to preach what the Lord Jesus Christ anoints us and commands us to preach. And he tells us to preach what he preached. And there can be no deviation from that. So this is the first sign that we have dealt with. Let's go. If you want to read more about the day of Noah, go to Genesis, amen, the 7th chapter. And it will give you more detail, amen, about the day of the time or the days of Noah. Let's look at the second sign. And we're going to take you now to Luke, the 17th chapter. Luke chapter 17, verses 28 through 30. Verses 28 through 30. And the word of the Lord reads, likewise also as it was in the days of Lot. This is the second sign. As it was in the days of Lot. Amen. So shall it be in the day when the Son of Man shall come back, when Jesus shall come back again. Let's read our scripture, starting with Luke 17, 28 through 30. Likewise also as it was in the days of Lot, they did eat, they drank, they bought, they sold, they planted, and they built. But the same day that Lot went out of Sodom, it rained fire and brimstone from heaven and destroyed them all. Even thus shall it be in that day when the Son of Man is revealed. In that day when the Son of Man, Jesus Christ, comes back to get his church. It's going to be like it was in the day of Lot. Lot. Day was a wicked time, a wicked day. Amen. It was a day infested, a time infested by homosexuality and lesbianism. Look around you today. Look at this nation. Look at this world. And certainly I'm making no attempt, amen, to criticize or to condemn, but I'm here, amen, that they might be saved, because many of them are misled to think that God has gay Christians and lesbian Christians, and that is deception of the devil.

0: Yes, a gay person, a homosexual, and a lesbian can be transformed by the redeeming grace of Almighty God. But there's no way they can be a child of God practicing lesbianism and homosexuality. And anybody who says that is deceiving you, and they're deceived themselves, and they're not preaching the word of God that is recorded in the Holy Bible. But that's another message for another day. Let me stay here with this one. The day of Lot. We're going to have to talk about what the day of Lot, amen, was like. May we take a closer look now at the day of Lot. Go with me to the first book of the Bible, Genesis. Genesis, the 18th chapter. Help me, Holy Ghost. Genesis chapter 18, and we're going to start with verses 20 through 21. Verses 20 and 21. And the Lord said, because the cry of Sodom and Gomorrah, these are two twin cities, is great, and because their sin is very grievous, I will go down and see whether they have done altogether according to the cry of it, which is come unto me, and if not, I will know. Now let me take you to the 19th chapter. And we're going to deal with many verses here. But we're talking about the sign of the time. As it was in the day of Lot, so shall it be when the Son of Man returns. So shall it be when Jesus Christ comes. And I want you to see that we're living in the time, or in the days of Noah. We're living in the times of Lot. Genesis chapter 19, verses 1 through 15. And there came two angels to Sodom. As I told you, the cities of Sodom and Gomorrah were twin cities infested with homosexuality and lesbianism. And there came two angels to Sodom at evening. And Lot sat in the gate of Sodom. And Lot, seeing them, rose up to meet them. Now Lot was a righteous man. He rose up to meet these two angels. And he bowed himself with his face, excuse me, toward the ground. And he said, this is what Lot said, behold now, my lords, turn in, I pray you, into your servant's house. Come into my house, is what he is saying, and tarry all night. Lot knew the condition of the city, and he knew what the men of the city were going to do. And wash your feet, and you shall rise up early and go on your way. And they said, nay, but we will abide in the street all night. Remember now, there are angels on a commission. The Lord has sent them down to see the state of Sodom and Gomorrah. And he said here in the third verse, and he pressed upon them greatly. He urged them greatly. Lot did. And they turned in unto him and entered into the house with Lot. And he made them a feast, he gave them dinner, and did bake unleavened bread, and they did eat. But before they lay down, the men of the city, listen, the men of Sodom, even the men of Sodom, it says, compassed the house round. They surrounded the house. Listen, both old and young men, all the people from every quarter. And they called unto Lot and said unto him, where are the men which came into thee this night? Bring them out unto us, that we may know them, that we may have them, is what it means. Know them means to be intimate with them. These are the men of the city who have seen these two strange men coming into the city. Knew exactly whose house they were in. And they came and surrounded Lot's house and called out for these two angels to come, because we want to have them. We want to know them. And look, Lot be the righteous man. Lot went out at the door unto them and shut the door after him and said, I pray you, brethren, do not so wickedly. He pleads with them, please don't do this. knowing that there was going to be catastrophe.
1: May we go on, the ninth verse. And they said, stand back. These are the men now of the city, talking to Lot. They said, stand back. And they said again, this one fella came into sojourn, and he will need be a judge. Now will we deal worse with thee than with them. And they pressed sore upon the man, even Lot. They pressed upon him. And came near to break the door. They're going to break the door down to get to these two angels, these two men. But the men put forth their hand, these are the two angels, and pulled Lot into the house to them, and shut the door. And they smote the men that were at the door of the house with blindness, both small and great, so that they wearied themselves to find the door. The only way, amen, that Lot could get away from these men and to keep the men from the angels had to smote them with blindness, both great and small, that's what was out there, so that they could not find the door. Now let's go to verses 24 and 25. Verses 24 and 25. And let's look here, amen, at what happens here. Then the Lord rained upon Sodom and upon Gomorrah brimstone and fire from the Lord of heaven. Again, then the Lord rained upon Sodom and upon Gomorrah, these two twin cities, brimstone and fire from the Lord of heaven. And he overthrew those cities and all the plain and all the inhabitants of the city and that which grew upon the ground. But his wife, Lot's wife, looked back and she became a pillar of salt. God told Lot and his family to come out of the city. Amen. To leave the city. Because he was going to destroy it. And he gave them commandment not to look back. But Lot's wife looked back. And she turned, the Bible says, to a pillar of salt. Now let me show you another scripture here that shows how depraved and how wicked that the people in the city of Sodom and Gomorrah were. In the 12th verse here, and the men said unto Lot, hast thou here any beside son-in-law and thy sons and thy daughters and whosoever thou hast in the city, bring them out in this place. The angels now are delivering Lot and his family out before God destroys the city. For verse 13, he says, for we will destroy this place because the cry of them is waxing great before the face of the Lord, and the Lord has sent us to destroy it, to destroy the city. And Lot went out and spake unto his sons-in-law, which married his daughters, and said, get up, get out of this place, for the Lord will destroy this city. But he seemed as one that mocked unto his sons-in-law. His sons-in-law were gay. They were married to Lot's daughters. But now in verse 14 here, we find here that these two daughters that have not known a man are married. And they're married to two men in this city. Now why have they not known a man and they are married? Because these two men, obviously, that married them did not consummate the marriage. Because they were too prone and hung up on practicing their gay homosexual life. They did not even consummate the marriage to Lot's daughters, and they knew no man. How sad of a time this is. And my friend, I say to you, look around us and see what you see. And see if you don't see this in our day. Gay, homosexual, and lesbian churches throughout the world. I'm not picking on them, but they endorse this themselves. The Metropolitan Church Movement out of New York and Metropolitan Church Movement throughout this nation. They blatantly and many times arrogantly proclaim that we are a gay church and that Jesus loves us like he does anybody else. Now, I will agree with them on that point. Jesus loves them like he does anybody else. For God so loved the world that he gave his only begotten son. But if they do not respond to the love of Jesus Christ and receive him as Lord and Savior and allow him to deliver them from this life of sin, there is no way they can dwell with him. Because he tells us in his word, no fornicator, no adulterer, no effeminate shall have any part, any inheritance in the kingdom of God. Homosexuality and lesbianism are abominations unto God. And I don't care how many laws are passed in this nation to saying it's okay. God will never endorse it. God will never accept it. And those of us who have been called to preach this gospel, we are not judging by preaching this. We are preaching to you what the Lord's word is concerning this so that you can be saved. God can save homosexuals. He does save homosexuality. Homosexuals. But you've got to come, amen, to know Jesus Christ and allow him, amen, to deliver your soul. Turn with me, and I didn't plan to go here, but I'm under the unction of the Holy Ghost. Turn with me to the Epistle of Romans, and look at Romans, go with me to Romans, the first chapter. And I'm going to have to read, because the Holy Ghost now is impressing me to go here. Romans, the first chapter, starting with verse 21, thank you. And it reads, because that when they knew God, they glorified him not as God, neither were thankful, but became vain in their imaginations, and their foolish heart was darkened. Professing themselves to be wise, they became fools, and changed the glory of the uncorruptible God into the image made like unto corruptible man, and to birds, and four-footed beasts, and creeping things. Wherefore God also gave them up to uncleanness through the lust of their own hearts, to dishonor their bodies between themselves. We are coming now to homosexuality and lesbianism. And the word of God declares that these people, because they refuse to repent, those who do not repent, he gives them up to dishonor their own bodies between themselves, who change the truth of God into a lie. When God made man and he made woman and he put them together, and that is what constitutes the family, amen, according to the word of God. He made them male and female, and anything else other than that is a lie, and it is a satanic and demonic attempt, my brothers and sisters, to turn the truth of God into a lie, because God made man in his own image. And Satan and the spirit of Antichrist is changing that. God is not gay. Jesus was never gay. He's God in the flesh. He sinned not. He was perfectly man and perfectly God. He was tempted in every way that we are, but the Bible says without sin. He had to be tempted in amen to be able to help us and to succor us, amen, when we are tempted. We can't tell God, God, you don't know what we're going through. God, you don't know. But let me read on. He said, who changed the truth of God into a lie and worshiped and served the creature more than the creator who is blessed forever. Look here. Verse 26, first chapter Romans. For this cause God gave them up unto vile affections. For even their women did change the natural use of that which is against nature. Lesbianism is against nature. It's a sin against the natural use of the woman's body. The woman was not made, amen, to marry another woman. The woman was not made to lie with another woman. The woman was not made, amen, to date another woman and to choose another woman for its life mate or soul mate or whatever it may be. The word of God makes them out of a liar. For this cause God gave them up to vile affection. He had no other choice but to give them up, because when we refuse to hear him, what else can it do? He steps back and let them pursue their own pernicious ways. For even their women did change the natural use unto that which is against nature, and likewise also the men, leaving the natural use of the woman. Now you don't have to be a rocket scientist to understand this. And likewise also the men, leaving the natural use of the woman, burn in their lust one toward another, men with men working that which is unseemly, inappropriate, ugly, and receiving in themselves that recompense of the error which was meet or which was suitable. And even as they did not like to retain God in their knowledge, God gave them over to a reprobate mind to do those things that are not convenient. Being filled with all unrighteousness, fornication, wickedness, covetousness, maliciousness. I'm at the 29th verse. Full of envy, murder, debate, deceit, malignity, whispers. Backbiters, haters of God, despiteful, proud, boasters, inventors of evil things, disobedient to parents, and the list goes on. This is the day of Lot, relived in this 21st century, with churches on every corner, and many preachers yet crying righteousness and holiness, but many are turning a deaf ear, because they rather go after the lust of the flesh and be deceived. But I want you to know, my friend, that lesbians and homosexuals can be saved. God loves them. Amen. But they cannot be saved on their own terms. God is a holy God. He created us for his glory. He created us in his image. And to refuse the wonderful grace of his son, Jesus Christ, means that we will die without God in our lives. He said, those that name the name of the Lord depart from iniquity. He who says that he knows God and keeps not his commandment, the Bible says he's a liar and the truth is not in him. Jesus loves you. And those of us that are preaching this, we're not preaching this in condemnation. I know I'm not. My heart is where God's heart is. He wants you to be saved. And I believe today that many of you will hear this. See, some of you are in this situation because nobody has told you the truth about it.
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5: But your mistakes won't keep you out if you stay in your relationship with God. So Abraham, I mean, he gets out of Ur, or goes toward the Promised Land, and you know, he starts lying about it. First, he's scared. He's got a fear problem, kind of like Job had one. It's another teaching. But he's afraid, so he goes to Egypt because he's afraid to starve to death. You notice he didn't talk to God about it. Later on, you see he talks to God about everything. But in the beginning, he was struggling with that. So he goes back to Egypt. He goes back to the world to get his needs met. How many of you started out in spirit and then had to go back and get your needs met a different way? Good. I appreciate your honesty, okay? Well, it was a training class. Then he goes and lies about his wife because he's afraid. Obviously, he's battling fear. Well, Abimelech runs him out of town, and he says, you can keep the money. Just get out of here. You're a curse. I just want you out. Well, he got riches out of that. He got wealth out of his mistake. Interesting. I think it's because he obeyed the first time and got out there, and his character wouldn't keep him there, but God had better plans. Did you know you can get blessed making mistakes? Just because you did something, best way to not have any is do nothing. If God tells you to do something, do it the best you can. And if you make mistakes, guess what? That's how you learn. If you're not willing to make mistakes, here again, your pride will keep you from doing what you're supposed to do. So you won't make a mistake, but you never get anything because you never did anything. That's how pride is a killer, especially financially. It'll kill you. Steal all your money. You got enough curses to overcome from your lineage. I'll say this again. I'm storytelling today again. This one was a big one. It is a big one. I got new people, so I can tell it. I'm sorry. You don't have to hear it again. The others do. I had such bad self-esteem, you know, I didn't want to get in front of a microphone. And a big ad going on, and they spent all this money, and they had a radio station come in. But I wouldn't do nothing because I was afraid of the microphone, so I went down by the railroad tracks on the river down there behind Wings and Things years ago, and I sat down there when the sale was going on. I couldn't do it. Then I complained to God. I said, God, I want more money. He goes, you don't need money. You need to get over that thing you got because your boss just spent thousands of dollars to have a sale, and you left. There's something wrong with you. That's what it was. I had such a bad image and the wrong understanding of how it works that I was creating poverty instead of prosperity because I was broken. And if you'd asked me, I'd have said, I need money. I didn't need money. I need to get that curse off of me so I can have some money. So that image that I had of myself did not let me participate in all the things that were going to be beneficial to my life because of my stronghold. And God worked that out. That was a challenge. But you curse yourself with your words. It started when I was a child and my mom, we went to a play, a Catholic church, you know, Catholic school. And I couldn't talk. I forgot all the lines. And it was so embarrassing for her and everything that everything went bad. I had a horrible couple of days over that. And you know me, well, Joey goes, I ain't never going to let that happen again. Well, I never did till I found out it was cursing my life. In other words, I had a vow I had to break that I made as a child. How many of you make some vows in your history? Time to start breaking them, babies. I was creating poverty, and my wife was not having enough of what she needed because I had a curse from when I was in the fourth grade. That sounds funny, but that's how it works. Because words carry weight. They carry weight. And I got over that. And another curse was my father hated business people, so I had to get over that one. Because he talked bad about business people all the time, and I wanted to be one. So when I tried to be one, I ran into his words. Words carry a lot of weight, people. The words that were spoken over you. And you can work it out. That's what I'm seeing. That's what I'm saying. If you don't follow God and do something, he don't have anything to talk to you about until he has some kind of example he can teach you through. Sitting at home paralyzed and doing nothing. I have decided to follow Jesus, but Peter denied him. I decided to follow Jesus, but they were fighting over who was going to get first place on the seat when they got to heaven. Can I sit on the right? I mean, there's an argument there. Who's the greatest? They're arguing who's the greatest. You realize all that goes against all his teachings, but those are the men he was working with. And God's got enough faith to go right through all of that. So you are not big. Your problems are not big enough for him not to know how to take you to success if you will follow him. It's impossible. Anyway, so he has to separate from Lot. He separates from Lot because God never told him to take Lot. Okay? So he gets separated. And then as soon as he obeys God, see here, I'm saying this because I want you to be free enough to just obey the next thing. Soon as he did it, God came to visit him. And he showed him all the land that he was promised him because he separated from the paperweight that was not going to help it facilitate. The wrong person. You see, if you won't let go of some people, you can't go any further. Who do you have in your life that's your Achilles heel or your paperweight? Who do you have? Who when you want to move, you can't seem to get away from? Now, I know that a lot of them are relatives, okay? So you got to live with it, but you don't have to let it hold you back. That's where you start to become your own person. As Dr. Summerall said, another man's head is no place for your happiness. You have to have your own deal, okay? So he moves along, gets separated, and God shows him what the promise is. Now, I want to tell you this, too. Do you realize he picked a scared man and a barren woman to birth a nation? Why did you start there? I'm thinking, that's why I feel like I can do something. Think about that, people. He took a barren woman and a guy that's so scared he lied about his wife and said it wasn't his wife and she's beautiful and the guy wants to take her. And he don't do nothing. God has to come in and say, you touch that woman, I'll kill you. God defended Sarah because she had to obey a husband that didn't know how to be a husband yet. That's a whole nother topic. Okay? But God still took care of Sarah. Don't ever forget that, ladies. God took care of Sarah. And Abraham left with the money. I bet she got to keep all the clothes that he bought. She probably got to keep it all. I'm not saying it looks like it's injustice, but that's how God does. He wants to move you along. Everything doesn't have to be fit in your head, see. We're trying to get out of our religious head that it has to come a certain way. And God has talked to me about money that comes that way. You know, there's things that come to you. You have to recognize it's him. There are opportunities. So if you're a barren woman or you feel like you don't have what it takes, if God asks you to do it, you do have what it takes because he's going to give it to you. But if you don't have his word more important than what you think, you won't make the move. That's where the thing is. Who do you believe? I'm a very blessed man because I believe God don't lie at all. And I know that's really fundamental. But I'm motivated by people who tell the truth. I just am. I always have been. You tell me the truth, I can build a relationship. If you say one thing and do another, I get jumpy. I like consistency. Now, I can I can switch. You want to switch the job and change the program? I can do all that, but there has to be a communication of integrity between people to feel safe enough. They said, if you put your, this just little, you know, shorts on YouTube, it says, if you took your phone and put it away for a week, who would call you? Who would really call you? And I thought, only the people who really love me, because nobody, there's a whole bunch of people who would never call you again. I thought, wow. I start thinking about my real friends and the ones that are acquaintances. Really enlightening, Pastor Rita. It is. I never even thought about it. If you just took your phone off for a week, who would call you? You'd find out who would call you. You got to check and see why people are in your life. Abraham got separated. He got the promise. Turn to Hebrews 11 if you happen to have your Bible. I still like my paper one. I don't see as good as I used to, though. I'm working on that. Amen. Well, without faith, it's impossible to please God. Believing God is where faith comes from. And God wrote the Bible, so when you believe the Bible, you get faith. And then he'll give you what we call rhema words. You know how you read your Bible and there's a sentence in there, it's just for you and it's to get you the power you need to go do something. There's a rhema that it ignites your spirit. That's why when I read my Bible, I always tell you, this is the best chapter I've ever read in the Bible is the one I'm reading. I like it. That means I still eat the Word. I still like the Word. It feeds me every day. Hallelujah. He starts with Cain and Abel. By faith, I'm going to start verse 4. Okay? By faith, Abel offered unto God a more excellent sacrifice than Cain. Hallelujah. By which had he obtained a witness. I'm going to look up there. That he was righteous and God testifying of his gifts. And by being dead, he still speaks. Isn't it interesting? The first guy that obeyed, his brother got mad at him and killed him. Talk about resistance to obedient people. That's why when you start to obey God, you start to get, because all the people that don't want to become your persecutors. That's why there's a conflict in your friends and relatives and people, because there's disobedient spirit. They don't want to obey, so they don't want you to obey. Here again, the company you keep. The company you keep. He can't go nowhere. There's only two of them, him and his brother, you know, Adam and Eve. There was nowhere to go, but he killed him. You know, I was wondering, you know, if that's where the war started, because that was the first killing. And I thought to myself, disagreements and brothers kill each other. And, you know, Israel, Ishmael, and Isaac, they've been killing each other for years. I mean, it's amazing how wars start, isn't it? For no reason. Anyway, by faith, Enoch was translated. That's pretty good. He believed God and spent so much time with God, God just took him. Relational. Without faith, it's impossible to please God. Here we go. By faith, Noah being warned of God. Verse 7. By faith, Abraham. Verse 8. All these people obeyed immediately. And they did great things. And they had all the issues. All the issues. I'm trying to set you free on something. Your issues won't stop you. Not being faithful will stop you. And faithful to what he asked you to do. If you can get past what's wrong with you like that, the accuser of the brethren can't slow you down because of that, your warfare in your head. I hate to even admit this to you. The devil's been telling me what I was not at least for 40 minutes before church today. I wish I could tell you that'll go away and never happen to you again. But that's his choice weapon, is accusation. Because if he can steal your confidence, he can steal your effectiveness, he can steal your purpose. It's like when you leave the house, your wife don't love you. The kids go to school, dad don't care about you, he's working too much. I mean, the devil just always is telling somebody something bad about somebody else. Always. Accusations. Pastor don't care about you. They're never going to let you. Pick one. Just pick something, because the boss thinks the place is no good. You're never going to get promoted here. You're never going to have this. You're never going to have that. The devil law talks all the time. It's all criticism and slander. Now, you can repeat it all and have it all. I said yesterday about Abigail and David, because that one, I told Rita, that's one of the best things I ever learned. I was reading my Bible, and I saw Abigail. Remember, David was going to kill everybody. I said this yesterday. He's mad. And, you know, he took care of this guy's field. The guy just wouldn't even give him no food. David comes to kill him. Abigail comes up and says, David, if you do this, because if you avenge yourself, because you're not supposed to avenge yourself. That's called getting even. You're really not allowed to do that. Forgive. How many times? 70 times 7. It's a lot. So she stops him and goes, David, when you come into your kingship, do you want this on your record that you avenged yourself? She talked to the king instead of the warrior. So she got who she talked to. If you want to keep having demonic stuff in your life, talk like the devil to your husband. Talk like the devil to your wife. Talk about people like they're all bad. That's what you're doing. You're keeping it stirred up. Now you know the real challenge in life is over your tongue. Is the devil using your tongue today? Is he slandering everything that you really want through your own mouth? You remember, I think it's Brother Copeland had a series of, you're the prophet of your own life. And what you say is what you get. Are you talking out of fear? Because that fear will take you bad places. You can talk to somebody and generate bad thoughts just by the stuff you say to them. And you never thought of it. They just introduced it to you. Now you've got that thought in your head. Can you see the warfare that's created? I'll tell you another story. It's a repeat, but it's okay. Rena and I were fighting. We don't fight, do we? Yeah, we've had a lot of that. We're fighting. And we're arguing downstairs in the living room, so we get both go to bed. We go to bed. I'm kid you not. I know all the noises in my house. I've been it on a long time. I can tell you when the ductwork expands when the heater's on and I hear it ticking back. I mean, I can hear a drip and know if I had a drip in my attic. I just know. It's my own place. I move all around. I've been living here 25 years. We're laying in bed and we hear these noises in our living room. I look at her and said, do you hear that? She says, yes. The devils were downstairs eating our words, God said. They were feeding off. We were empowering the devils that were trying to separate us because they were using, they thrive on evil. They when you get evil, they get stronger. When you get more righteous, they get weaker. They feed on what you say. And so when you're talking bad, you're feeding the demonic force that's opposing you, but you're feeding it yourself. By your words, you're justified. By your words, you're condemned. You're going to laugh. I've been really looking at people who do really good. You know, Rocky Marciano never said one bad word about anybody. Not one. Couldn't make him talk bad about an opponent. He just didn't believe in talking bad about people. I thought, man, what a man. What a guy. Could have been proud, 49-0, retired, but he never said anything evil about anybody. He always talked good about everybody. A lot of people that succeed can control their mouth, their tongue. I don't want to get into politics, but I know a few people that could I'd like a little bit of control over their mouths because it's pretty bad. You know, I guess that's why it's called politics. You know, I don't know. But I wish we could do something about some of that. Anyway, your words, by your words you're justified, by your words you're condemned. Now, in this book, we know that Rahab was a prostitute and got delivered. I didn't hear about anybody else getting delivered. She had enough sense to ask the man of God. She knew he had the power to make a covenant. Do you realize when God gives you an assignment, You got to watch who you entangle yourself with your power. Now, for that, it worked. Red rope. And she got out and she hit him. She helped the man of God. It worked. But do you realize how many of you, I'm catching myself up here. How many of you just talk too much after God talks to you and you get entangled with something you ain't supposed to get entangled in? I think we've all done that, haven't we? Get so excited you tell somebody don't even care. And it becomes a trap. And then you entangled yourself in an agreement that you shouldn't even be in, and now you've given a demonic access to your vision and your dream. My goodness. That old thing, it's, I don't know if it's in the Bible, but you should talk half as much as you hear. There's a lot of truth to that. I had a couple car salesmen teach me that too when I was in the car business. You know, talkers learn to talk. And you'd be surprised what you learn when you learn to talk. They have videos now where people say, you know, these are the things you don't say. They have videos to teach you now how to talk, because it's real important how you talk to people. It creates openings or closes doors. Amen. So you look at all these people that died in faith. Talk about doing it right. The Bible says that these names in Hebrews died in faith, never receiving the promise, but did everything the best they could anyway, with no benefit on this earth at all. That is long-term thinking. That is thinking about eternity and not this present world. You're actually focused on where you're going and the world to come, because you're going to do all the things down here the way they're supposed to be done and trusting God with that. Do you realize, since you are limited by time, that is a great long-term investment for the church? It's not about you. It's about the church's long thriving and being around when you're gone. You know, Abraham didn't get to see all of that. Joseph said, take my bones, don't leave him here. He didn't get to go back, but he wanted his bones over there. In other words, he wanted to be part of it. You got to think past. Short-term thinking is what really our country's biggest demise. Give me the money now. We're not going to think long-term and build something where we will be on something that needs produced that can be purchased. We'll just buy it where the labor's cheaper and we won't have anybody here to make it. That's a trap in the long run, right? See, on the long game, you're going to lose. And if we're not, the only reason we get to do what we do is we had some long-term thinking preachers and Christians that were long game people. They knew it was going to be past their lifetime. They killed the first group. They didn't live long enough, but they got a lot done, didn't they? In their sellout, I have decided to follow Jesus anywhere he leads me. That's where I will go. I want to encourage you this morning. I could go everywhere. I'll say one more thing. Abraham was even an intercessor. You know that, right? Then he got to negotiate with God for Sodom and Lot. There's a lot you do in life if you follow. A lot. He even went and got his nephew who separated from him, but he took him in the first place. I imagine he had some moral obligations to go get the kid out. And then God, Abraham is negotiating for anybody left in Sodom that'll serve God. What a guy. He was conscious of other things. He walked with God, and God made him rich. It says he waxed wealthy, but he was seeking God first. Andrew just talked about it. Seek first the kingdom of God, and then all the things that the Gentiles want to have will get to you. Poverty, I know it is, because I lived in it for a while. I didn't like it, but I lived in it. I had a lot to learn. It's definitely a sign that you don't know something. And if you're too proud to let anybody in to help you with it, you're going to stay poor. And it was a painful transition because, see, I came from Italian and Croatian Catholic people, and nobody was ever wrong in my life. You're wrong, you know, but they weren't wrong. You know, I don't remember. Oh, this is terrible. I never even thought of this one, Pastor Ian. I don't remember nobody ever apologizing in my house. I don't remember that at all. There was no such thing. It was glossed over and moved on, and you just lived like it never happened, so it didn't affect you, I guess. I don't know. But it always was in your roots, stuck in your crawl. I never thought of that till this morning. I got dissected in front of you. It's okay. I learned a lot up here. So your pride can keep you from it all. Pride can't enter because pride won't go down. I encourage you this morning to go down, not because I'm trying to make you feel like a nobody, because you really aren't. Jesus gave his life for you. So that proves you're not a nobody. But to let God in the inward parts of your life and gradually let him go through every room, you have to really want him to do that. You have to really want it. How many of you want it? If you would, stand up, please. This is a really good altar call if you want to get in. I'm not saying it because I'm making it. I'm saying it because freedom is more important than anything. I hate bondage so bad. What I really don't like is when I didn't manage my stuff well, so I'm not ready when the opportunity comes. Oh, terrible. Terrible to not be ready when it's your time. When it's your investment that God brings your way, that if you had $500, it would turn into thousands. But you couldn't control yourself long enough to have the $500 to invest. The opportunities. You've heard people say it all the time. Well, if I'd have known, never anticipating anything good. See, when you anticipate things that are good, when you've got a good lens, you anticipate opportunities.
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2: We now take you to the Church of the Lord Jesus Christ of the Apostolic Faith, located at 440 West Penn Street in the city of Philadelphia, Pennsylvania, 19144. Bishop Shelton Rafa Kabash Luke is the Apostle Pastor and General Overseer. 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
3: And it shall come to pass in the last days that the mountain of the Lord's house shall be established in the top of the mountain.

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of the man of God, your apostle in the land today, Bishop Shelton Robinson von Snoop. We pray that thou forever bless him and keep him, guide him, protect him. Forever be a shield of protection around him at all times in Jesus' name. Lord God, we pray that the words that come forth from his mouth today, that it'll go around the world, seeking the innocent hearts in Jesus' name, that they too may come into this one and only plan of salvation. Lord God, we want to thank you for the people of God. We pray that you forever bless us, keep us, guide us, give us the desire and determination to continue in this one.

Once again, this is the Church of the Lord Jesus Christ of the Apostolic Faith, coming to you from our temporary resting place, 440 West Penn Street in the city of Philadelphia, Pennsylvania, 19. 19-

are welcome to attend the services of the Church of the Lord Jesus Christ of the Apostolic Faith here at 440 West Penn Street in Philadelphia, Pennsylvania, regardless of race, creed, color, and or place of national origin. Bishop Shelton Rafa Kabash Luke is the apostle, he is the pastor, and he is also the general overseer. And now we take great

honor and privilege to present unto you the world's foremost minister, Bible analyst, and authority on the divine inspired word of God. The next speaking voice will be that of

0: And once again, to our Radio's audience, we greet you in the name of Jesus Christ. And to the precious and mighty people of God, we proudly take this opportunity to one more time say unto you, peace be unto you and praise the Lord. And truly this is Bishop Shelton Rafika Bosch Luke once again coming to you from the Church of the Lord Jesus Christ of the Apostolic Faith, that indeed human family to which we can say is often imitated, but this you must know, it never can be duplicated. And once again we come to you with none other than the message of utmost importance, that being you save yourselves from this untoward generation, that indeed you would repent, be baptized every one of you in the name of Jesus Christ for the remission of your sins, and ye shall receive the gift of the Holy Ghost, speaking with other tongues as the Spirit of God gives you utterance. For we say unto you, neither is there salvation in any other, for there's none other name under heaven given among men whereby we must be saved, other than the name of Jesus Christ, our Lord. So once again, human family, without a shadow of a doubt, that all may know one Lord, one faith, one baptism. Know that Christ Jesus, God Almighty, has one plan of salvation for the entire human family, and you must be born of water and of the Spirit. Other than that, you simply cannot enter into the kingdom of God. Know that there is a way that seemeth right unto a man, but the end thereof are the ways of death. So, men and brethren, what shall we do? Repent, be baptized, every one of you, in the name of Jesus Christ for the remission of sins, and ye shall receive the gift of the Holy Ghost. For verily, verily, I say unto thee, except a man be born of water and of the Spirit, he cannot enter into the kingdom of God. So as always, we count it an honor, even a privilege, to have this God-given opportunity to honor the Lord, praise the Lord, glorify his great name, magnify Jesus Christ, God Almighty himself, because we know beyond a shadow of a doubt that there is no other God other than he, that he and he alone is the true vine, and know that except you abide on the true vine that is in Christ Jesus, you can rest assured that eternal damnation shall be your portion. So as always, we'd like to make a dedication to the broadcast, and today we'd like to dedicate the broadcast to Brother Blake Faison of Wilmington, Delaware, for his birthday and for God's blessings. And as always, dedicate this broadcast to each and every one of the precious people of God that are gathered here today of goodwill, and you that can hear my voice over the airways of goodwill, that the Lord will continue to watch over you, keep you, preserve your strength, give you a mind to continue, that you would hold fast, be strong, be diligent, making your callings and your elections sure, working out your own salvations with fear and with trembling. So we come with no new thing, but to let you know, for whatsoever things were written aforetime, were written for our learning, that we through patience and comfort of the scriptures might have hope. So sometimes you wonder, well, how should I proceed this way? And how should I proceed that way? Or should I even proceed at all? Fortunately for the human family, those that want and desire to save themselves from this untoward generation, there were things that were written aforetime. And those things, whatsoever things, doesn't matter what they are, for whatsoever things were written aforetime, they were written for our learning. And this is why we know that there's one Lord. This is why we know that there's one faith, one baptism. This is why we know except a man be born of water and of the Spirit, he cannot enter into the kingdom of God. This is why we know that there is a way that seemeth right unto a man, but the end thereof are the ways of death. because the words of our Heavenly Father were written aforetime and written for our learning. So one would say, well, I didn't know this, and I didn't know that, and I didn't know the other things, but all of those things were written aforetime, and they were written for our learning. So how do we know these things? Well, he that believeth on Christ Jesus, as the scripture hath said. So today, precious people of God, let us go to the book of Romans, the 15th chapter. Romans, the 15th chapter, and read the fourth verse. Romans, the 15th chapter, reading the fourth verse. The glorious word of the Lord states, for whatsoever things were written aforetime were written for our learning, that we through patience and comfort of the scriptures might have hope. So you have something that you're dealing with, whatever it may be, but there's an answer. And the answer is to trust in the Lord with all thine heart and to lean not unto thine own understanding. So the things that were written aforetime were written for our learning, that we through what? That we through patience and comfort of the scriptures might have hope. Because you know, precious people of God, even human family, when you're going through life and you're dealing with the adversities of life and you cannot get comfort from the scriptures, from the word of the Lord, you're in a bad way. Because thou wilt keep him in perfect peace whose mind is stayed on thee because he trusteth in thee. So we are trusting in our Heavenly Father because God made a promise. And God's promise and promises cannot be broken because God simply cannot lie. So man will say, well, I can't see this and I can't see that. But it's like driving down the highway. If you just look at the hood, at the front of the car, and you don't look any further than the front of the car, you can't see what's ahead of you. But if you were looking down the road, then perhaps some of those things that would occur, you would have time to see and to react and possibly avoid. So what we need to know is already written in the word of the Lord. And not is it only and already written in the word of the Lord, but the word of the Lord tells us, behold, I make all things new. God Almighty promised to make all things new. And everything that we're dealing with in this life, they're all going to pass away. No more dying, no more crying, no more hunger, no more pain. All the former things of this life shall have passed away. And we know that because we believe on Christ Jesus, as the scripture hath said. So the scripture has told us in the book of Revelation, the 21st chapter, Revelation, the 21st chapter, reading from the 3rd through the 8th verses, the word of the Lord tells us, Revelation, the 21st chapter, reading from the 3rd through the 8th verses, and I heard a great voice out of heaven saying, behold, the tabernacle of God is with men, and he will dwell with them, and they shall be his people, and God himself shall be with them and be their God. And God shall wipe away all tears from their eyes, and there shall be no more death, neither sorrow, nor crying, neither shall there be any more pain, for the former things are passed away. And he that sat upon the throne said, behold, I make all things new. And he said unto me, write, for these words are true and faithful. And he said unto me, it is done. I am Alpha and Omega, the beginning and the end. I will give unto him that is athirst of the fountain of the water of life freely. He that overcometh shall inherit all things, and I will be his God, and he shall be my son. But the fearful and unbelieving and the abominable and murderers and whoremongers and sorcerers and idolaters and all liars shall have their part in the lake which burneth with fire and brimstone, which is the second death. So you want no parts of the second death, because the second death has no power. We see in the seventh verse, he that overcometh shall inherit all things, and I will be his God, and he shall be my son. So man feels, well, I can do this, and I can do that, and I can live the way I want to live, and no one can tell me what to do and how to do and what must be done. But there's one caveat. For we must all appear before the judgment seat of Christ. This is what it all comes down to. So why be foolish when you know that you cannot win? How can you fight against our Heavenly Father? When our Heavenly Father says yea, and you take any other thing other than yea, how can you fight against him? And the word of the Lord tells us, let your yeas be yea, and your nays nay, lest ye fall into condemnation. When the answer is yea, the response is yea. When the answer is nay, the response is nay. And you go any other way other than yea or nay, the scripture tells us that you fall into condemnation. For we must all appear before the judgment seat of Christ. 2 Corinthians 5th chapter tells us this. 2 Corinthians 5th chapter, reading the 10th verse, where the Lord tells us, for we must all appear before the judgment seat of Christ, that everyone may receive the things done in his body, according to that he hath done, whether it be good or bad. For we must who all appear before the judgment seat of Christ, that everyone may receive the things done in his body, according to that he hath done, whether it be good or bad. This is what it comes down to. So this is why you have to fight the good fight of faith. For the tongue can no man tame. And what will man do? Man will do what he wants to do, say what he wants to say. And when he gets in a jam, one of the first things comes out his mouth is love. Oh, I have this much love. I've got that much love. Or perhaps they may say, I've got nothing but love for you, baby. They may tell you that. But the tongue can no man tame. The scripture states, and with their lips do honor me, but have removed their heart far from me. And with their lips do honor me, but have removed their heart far from me. So with the lips, there's nothing else I would rather do, no other place I'd rather be, and none of the others, whatever the others may be, I'm still want to be what I want to be. All of that with the lips. But if the heart was there, see, from the abundance of the heart, his mouth speaketh. So when it comes to the word of the Lord, there's no getting around it, because God created heaven and of earth. You don't keep saying things and you don't keep doing things if those things are not in your heart. So with their lips do honor me, but have removed their heart far from me. Consider the 29th chapter of Isaiah. Isaiah, the 29th chapter, reading the 13th and 14th verses. Isaiah, the 29th chapter, reading the 13th and 14th verses. Wherefore the Lord saith, wherefore the who? Wherefore the Lord saith, for as much as this people draw near me with their mouth, and with their lips do honor me, but have removed their heart far from me, and their fear toward me is taught by the precept of men. Therefore, behold, I will proceed to do a marvelous work among this people, even a marvelous work and a wonder. For the wisdom of their wise men shall perish, and the understanding of their prudent men shall be hid. So you want to do what you know to be good and what you know to be right. Because when the word of the Lord tells us, for the wisdom of their wise men shall perish, and the understanding of their prudent men shall be hid, there's nothing that you can do about it. So work out your own salvations with fear and trembling, and save yourselves from this untoward generation. Therefore shall ye keep my commandments and do them. The scripture states, I am the Lord. Therefore shall ye keep my commandments and do them. I am the Lord. Leviticus 22nd chapter. Consider the book of Leviticus, the 22nd chapter. And we'll read the 31st verse. Leviticus, the 22nd chapter, reading the 31st verse. The scripture states, therefore shall ye keep my commandments and do them. I am the Lord. We all must stand before the judgment seat of the Almighty God. And how shall ye escape if ye neglect so great salvation? And why shouldest thou die before thy time? When it comes down to what must be, one thing that we know, all things work together for good. Two things we know, many things we know in Christ Jesus, wherefore by their fruits ye shall know them. And when you continuously do things that ought not to be, when you continuously and easily say things that you ought not to say, for they perish in their own destructions, what happens? The wrath of our Heavenly Father, that is not what you, the human family, desires to have. So therefore shall ye keep my commandments and do them. I am the Lord. And what is the virtue? What is the reward for keeping the commandments of the Lord? Well, it ought to be an easy thing to ascertain, but the scripture tells us, keep my commandments and live. For it is written that thou shalt not speak evil of the ruler of thy people. Keep my commandments, the scripture states, and live. Consider the book of Proverbs. Proverbs, the 7th chapter, and we'll read the 2nd verse. Proverbs, the 7th chapter, reading the 2nd verse, the word of the Lord states, keep my commandments and live, and my law as the apple of thine eye. You want to keep the law of our Heavenly Father as the apple of thine eye, the apple of your eye. So here again, the tongue can no man tame. People readily say, oh, well, you have no idea how much love I have. Here again, I've got nothing but love for you, baby. But the scripture states, if ye love me, keep my commandments. This is how you show that you have the love for our Heavenly Father, for the love of the word of the Lord, by keeping his commandments. To say you love this, you love that, I love the Lord, I'm all about love. It means nothing if you don't do what ought to be done. For this people draweth nigh unto me with their mouth, and with their lips they do honor me, but their hearts are far from Christ Jesus our Lord. Because if your hearts were with Christ Jesus our Lord, even trying to come near to Christ Jesus our Lord, you would keep his commandments. We see this in the book of John, the 14th chapter. Consider the 14th chapter of John, and we'll read the 15th verse. John, the 14th chapter, reading the 15th verse, where the Lord tells us, if ye love me, keep my commandments. This is how you show that you love the Lord. He that hath my commandments and keepeth them, the scripture states, he it is that loveth me. He that hath my commandments and keepeth them, he it is that loveth me. How do we know that? Because whatsoever things were written aforetime were written for our learning. So we know just to say doesn't mean anything. It's not about anything. It's keeping the commandments of Christ Jesus our Lord. And how do we know that? Well, we stay in the book of John, 14th chapter, and read the 21st verse. John, the 14th chapter, reading the 21st verse. He that hath my commandments and keepeth them, he it is that loveth me. And he that loveth me shall be loved of my Father, and I will love him and will manifest myself to him. You know, if you're going to walk with Christ Jesus, even try to walk with the Lord, he's not going to leave you alone. He's not going to leave you high and dry. He's not going to leave you stranded. Lo, I am with you always, even unto the end of the world. But there is a way that seemeth right unto a man, but the end thereof are the ways of death. So the scripture states, be not wise in your own conceits. See, when it comes to what is, and you know what is, and you always or want to go a different way, it's because of the conceit that is in you. Man has allowed himself to become conceited. But the scripture states, be not wise in your own, notice what it says, in your own conceits. Consider the 12th chapter of Romans. Romans, the 12th chapter, and we'll read the 16th verse. Romans 12th chapter, reading the 16th verse. Be of the same mind, one toward another. Mind not high things, but condescend to men of low estate. Be not wise in your own conceits. Be not wise in your own conceits. So one says, well, you know, I'm not going to be wise in my own conceits, but he did this to me. She did that to me. He said that about me. She said that about me. They're saying all these other things about me. So I'm going to do to them what they are doing to me. But consider the 17th verse. Recompense to no man evil for evil. Provide things honest in the sight of all men. But provide things honest. But precious people of God, can you really be honest about anything if you're not honest with yourselves? If you consistently drive a vehicle and you're consistently violating the traffic patterns and you're consistently getting caught, consistently have to pay fines, you've got to be honest with yourselves. Say, well, that's the way I drive. Now, one could say, well, you know, I done got old now, and I'm not going to change my ways. So if you are foolish with what you're doing, you're going to remain foolish? Why not recover yourselves out of the snare of the devil, who are taken captive by him at his will? Be of the same mind one toward another. Mind not high things, but condescend to men of low estate. Be not wise in your own conceits. So one may be of low estate, but what do? You condescend to that level. You condescend to that level and not be wise in your own conceits. Because how, being in vain, do they worship me, teaching for doctrines the commandments of men? How, being in vain, the scripture states, how in vain? How, being in prosperity, no. How, being in vain, do they worship me, teaching for doctrines the commandments of men? Mark, the seventh chapter of Mark, reading the seventh verse. Mark, the seventh chapter, reading the seventh verse. The scripture states, how, being in vain, do they worship me, teaching for doctrines the commandments of men? So as always, as the scripture states, consider what I say, and the Lord give thee understanding in all things. Just consider. So perhaps you think that it should be this way, human family. You think it should be that way, human family. You have what you feel and how you feel it should be and what it must be. But consider what I say, and the Lord give thee understanding in all things. For the word of the Lord tells us, whoso trusteth in his own heart is a fool, because every way of a man seemeth right in his own eyes. So when you trust in it was not like this, it was not like that, but wherefore by their fruits indeed ye shall know them. So consider what I say, and the Lord give thee understanding in all things. Second Timothy, second chapter, reading from the first through the eighth verses. Second Timothy, second chapter, reading from the first through the eighth verses. Thou therefore, my son, be strong in the grace that is in Christ Jesus. And the things that thou hast heard of me among many witnesses, the same commit thou to faithful men, who shall be able to teach others also. And the things that thou hast heard of me among many witnesses, the same commit thou to who? To faithful men, who shall be able to teach others also. Thou therefore endure hardness as a good soldier of Jesus Christ. No man that warreth entangleth himself with the affairs of this life, that he may please him who hath chosen him to be a soldier. And if a man also strive for masteries, yet is he not crowned, except he strive lawfully. The husbandman that laboreth must be first partaker of the fruits. Consider what I say, and the Lord give thee understanding in all things. Remember that Jesus Christ, of the seed of David, was raised from the dead according to my gospel. So you want to be watchful and you want to be mindful, lest Satan should get an advantage of us. For we are not ignorant of his devices. You know, you see fire and it's very small, and at that time, controllable. And you say, well, I'm just going to add a little branches above the fire, the flame. I'm just going to enhance the flame. I'm just going to give the flame a little more oxygen. And what happens? It gets out of hand. It gets out of hand, and you cannot control it. But you already knew if you gave the fire more fuel. For where no wood is, there the fire goeth out. So you have to be watchful, and you have to be mindful lest Satan should get an advantage of us, for we are not ignorant of his devices. So if one says it's up, well, why should you believe it's down? If one says it's down, why should you believe that it's up? If one says it does not exist, unless you know otherwise, why should you believe that it does exist? Lest Satan should get an advantage of us, for we are not ignorant of his devices. 2 Corinthians, 2nd chapter, reading from the 9th through the 11th verses. 2 Corinthians, 2nd chapter, reading from the 9th through the 11th verses. For to this end also did I write, that I might know the proof of you, whether ye be obedient in all things. To whom ye forgive anything, I forgive also. For if I forgave anything, to whom I forgave it, for your sakes forgave I it in the person of Christ. Lest Satan should get an advantage of us, for we are not ignorant of his devices. So you know what must be done, and you know how to go about it. So we say, along with the word of the Lord, finally, brethren, pray for us, that the word of the Lord may have free course and be glorified, even as it is with you. Finally, brethren, pray for us, that the word of the Lord may have free course and be glorified, even as it is with you. And we see this in the book of 2 Thessalonians, 3rd chapter. Consider the book of 2 Thessalonians, 3rd chapter, reading from the 1st through the 5th verses. 2 Thessalonians, 3rd chapter, reading from the 1st through the 5th verses. The word of the Lord states, finally, brethren, pray for us, that the word of the Lord may have free course and be glorified, even as it is with you, and that we may be delivered from unreasonable and wicked men, for all men have not faith, and that we may be what? And that we may be delivered from unreasonable and wicked men, for all men have not faith. But the Lord is faithful, who shall establish you and keep you from evil. And we have confidence in the Lord touching you, that ye both do and will do the things which we command you. And the Lord direct your hearts into the love of God and into the patient waiting for Christ. And the Lord direct your hearts into the love of God and into the patient waiting for Christ. Because when it's all said and it's all done, man says, well, I'm going to go about it this way. And man says, I'm going to go about it that way. And man does what he wants to do. But other foundation can no man lay. Here again, when the word of the Lord says yea, how can you say nay? And if you are knowledgeable that the word of the Lord says yea, and you say nay, then you are in the bond of wickedness, because you shall know the truth, and the truth shall make you free. See, you don't want to be like the Amalekite. The Amalekite, when King Saul, he wanted his armor bearer to thrust him through. He wanted his armor bearer to kill him, because King Saul saw how the battle was going. But his armor bearer had loyalty. And his armor bearer was loyal to the king, and his armor bearer knew that he was the Lord's anointed. So the armor bearer would not do it. So King Saul fell on his own sword. But when the Amalekite came through, when he met David, his mouth testified against him, when he said that he had killed the Lord's anointed, but he didn't even do it. So this is why you have to be watchful and you have to be mindful to not to boast beyond your measure, because your own mouth can testify against you and cause you utter damnation. So whatever it is, for other foundation can no man lay than that is laid, which is Jesus Christ. Jesus Christ said, if ye love me, keep my commandments. You can't go contrary and say you love the Lord. And if you love the Lord and the Lord said yea, why would you want to do anything contrary to yea? But wherefore by their fruits ye shall know them. And God simply cannot lie. So when others go by saying, well, we're going to make it this way and we're going to make it that way, but other foundation no man can lay. Consider the book of 1 Corinthians, 3rd chapter, and we'll read the 11th verse. 1 Corinthians, 3rd chapter, reading the 11th verse. In fact, we'll read from the 8th through the 11th verses. Now he that planteth and he that watereth are one, and every man shall receive his own reward according to his own labor. For we are laborers together with God. Ye are God's husbandry. Ye are God's building. Ye are what? God's husbandry. Ye are God's building. According to the grace of God, which is given unto me as a wise master builder, I have laid the foundation, and another buildeth thereon. But let every man take heed how he buildeth thereupon. For other foundation can no man lay than that is laid, which is Jesus Christ. The only foundation that can be laid is Christ Jesus, our Lord. So one says, well, we're going to go about it this way, and we're going to cover it with love. We're going to cover it with lies and falsehoods. But other foundation can no man lay. And why, human family, would you even think that you can lay another foundation contrary to the word of the Lord? Why would you think when God says yea, you can say nay? And this is why the scripture tells us, let your yeas be yea and your nays nay, lest ye fall into condemnation. Because you said too much, you talked too much, and you put yourselves in bad situations that ought not to be, when the only thing you have to do is believe on Christ Jesus, as the scripture hath said. So as the scripture states, for what if some did not believe? Shall their unbelief make the faith of God without effect? Because the human family, because God forbid, you may not believe the word of the Lord, it's not going to change anything. For none of the wicked shall understand, but the wise shall understand. So we know that other foundation can no man lay. So the question remains, sirs, what must I do to be saved? What must you do to be saved? You must repent and be baptized, every one of you, in the name of Jesus Christ for the remission of sins, and ye shall receive the gift of the Holy Ghost, speaking with other tongues as the Spirit of God gives you utterance, as in accordance with the book of Acts, the 2nd chapter, reading from the 36th through the 38th verses. Acts 2nd chapter, reading from the 36th through the 38th verses. Therefore let all the house of Israel know assuredly that God hath made that same Jesus, whom ye have crucified, both Lord and Christ. Now when they heard this, they were pricked in their heart, and said unto Peter and to the rest of the apostles, men and brethren, what shall we do? Then Peter said unto them, repent, and be baptized, every one of you, in the name of Jesus Christ for the remission of sins, and ye shall receive the gift of the Holy Ghost. So, human family, if you indeed believe the word of the Lord, as many profess to believe, why would you want to do anything otherwise? Men and brethren, what shall we do? Then Peter said unto them, repent and be baptized, every one of you, in the name of Jesus Christ for the remission of sins, and ye shall receive the gift of the Holy Ghost. So why would you want to tell people that all they have to do is bow their heads and make the hour of decision? Why would you want to tell the people to accept Christ as their personal Savior and they shall be saved? Why would you want to tell the people that the moment that they pray the sinner's prayer, they shall be saved, when the word of the Lord says to repent and be baptized, every one of you, in the name of Jesus Christ for the remission of sins, and ye shall receive the gift of the Holy Ghost? So we know that you must repent. Be baptized, every one of you, in the name of Jesus Christ for the remission of sins, and ye shall receive the gift of the Holy Ghost. So what is this gift of the Holy Ghost that ye shall receive? Well, believing on Christ Jesus, as the scripture hath said, Acts the 2nd chapter, reading from the 1st through the 4th verses, and when the day of Pentecost was fully come, they were all with one accord in one place. And suddenly there came a sound from heaven as of a rushing mighty wind, and it filled all the house where they were sitting. And there appeared unto them cloven tongues, like as a fire, and it sat upon each of them. And they were all filled with the Holy Ghost, and began to speak with other tongues, as the Spirit gave them utterance. But notice that it did not just happen. Acts the 2nd chapter, 1st verse. And when the day of Pentecost was fully come, they were all with one accord in one place. So you must repent. Be baptized, every one of you, in the name of Jesus Christ for the remission of sins, and ye shall receive the gift of the Holy Ghost. Other than that, you simply cannot enter into the kingdom of God. And if you consider Christ Jesus to be Lord and Christ, and if you do not consider Christ Jesus to be Lord and Christ, Jesus Christ is God Almighty, and God simply cannot lie. So finally, precious people of God, let's go book of Proverbs, 21st chapter. Proverbs, the 21st chapter. And one might ask, well, why do people do what they do? Why do people say the things that they say? Why do people believe what they want to believe? Why? Because finally, precious people of God, the book of Proverbs, the 21st chapter, reading the 2nd verse, the scripture states, every way of a man is right in his own eyes, but the Lord pondereth the hearts. So may the Lord bless you. May the Lord keep you. May the Lord preserve your strengths. May the Lord make his countenance to shine upon you, give you hope, give you peace, give you the blessed assurance that there's none other than one Lord, one faith, one baptism, that you must repent and be baptized, every one of you, in the name of Jesus Christ for the remission of your sins, and ye shall receive the gift of the Holy Ghost, speaking with other tongues as the Spirit of God gives you utterance. Again, I say unto you, consider what I say. The Lord give you understanding in all things. But if our gospel be hid, it is hid to them that are lost. Work out your own salvation with fear and trembling. Fight the good fight of faith unto the end, saving yourselves from this untoward generation. And as always, I say unto you finally, am I therefore become your enemy? Because I tell you the truth. May the Lord bless you. May the Lord keep you. And peace be unto you.
1: 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Some of the titles are, Sirs, What Must I Do to Be Saved? 21 Burning Subjects, Are You False? The New Birth, and much more. 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Write to Bishop Shelton Rafa, Post Office Box 2797 in Bala Cynwyd, Pennsylvania, 19004, USA. Once again, Bishop Shelton Rafa's mailing address is Post Office Box 2797 in Bala Cynwyd, Bala, B-A-L-A, Cynwyd, C-Y-N-W-Y-D, Pennsylvania, 19004 in the United States of America. 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
3: How do we walk by faith? Well, Abraham shows us. Hello, I'm Kathy Davidson, and I'd like you to join me as we enter into the kingdom of God through the gospel. That kingdom is power. And how do we get into the power of God? Through the gospel, the death, burial, and resurrection of our Lord Jesus. That's where the power is. That's where the miracles come from. They come through the death, burial, and resurrection, and the presenting of the blood of Jesus to the Father in heaven. And God received it. Do you want this kingdom? Well, it's yours for the taking. This is the prayer that God gave to the Apostle Paul to pray for us to get it. Yes, it includes us, and it's from Ephesians 1. Father, I give thanks for everyone that'll listen to this message. I ask that you, the Father of our Lord Jesus Christ, the Father of glory, may give to us the spirit of wisdom and revelation in the knowledge of you, that the eyes of our understanding being enlightened, we may know what is the hope of your calling, what are the riches of the glory of your inheritance in the saints, and what is the exceeding greatness of your power toward us who believe, according to the working of your mighty power, which you worked in Christ when you raised him from the dead and seated him at your right hand in the heavenly places, far above all principality and power and might and dominion and every name that is named, not only in this age, but also in that which is to come. And you put all things under Jesus' feet and gave him to be the head over all things to the church, which is us, his body, the fullness of him who fills all in all. And we thank you for this in Jesus' name. Amen. We have studied in these last messages, these last several months, the death, burial, and resurrection of Jesus, and his presenting his blood to the Father in heaven, and the Father received it. And that death, burial, and resurrection was on our behalf. But how do we make these things that Jesus purchased for us become real in our everyday life? Forgiveness, healing, prosperity, security, peace, all these came through the death, burial, and resurrection. But how do we make them become real in our everyday life? So yes, we have forgiveness, we have healing, we have prosperity, we have security, we already have peace. And even though we already have them, they are already purchased for us. How do we bring them into fruition? How do we get them in our possession where we see them happen in our life? The Apostle Paul shows us how to walk in faith and bring about those promises. And he does this in Romans 4, and we're going to begin in verse 1. What shall we say then that Abraham, our father, yes, even our father, as pertaining to the flesh, has found? In verse 2, for if Abraham were justified by works, he has whereof to glory, but not before God. For what saith the scripture? Abraham believed God, and it was counted unto him for righteousness. What does that mean? That means that Abraham trusted in what God told him. And when Abraham trusted in what God told him, God said Abraham was righteous. He was righteous because he trusted what God said to him. Verse 4. Now to him that worketh is the reward not reckoned of grace, but of debt. But to him that worketh not, to him that didn't work for it, but believeth on him that justifieth the ungodly, his faith is counted for righteousness. Let's look at that verse. But to him that worketh not, for him that didn't do anything to deserve this, but only believed, only trusted on him that justifieth the ungodly. His faith, his trust is counted for righteousness. God calls him righteous. And he calls the person righteous, not because he did anything to deserve it. He calls him righteous because the person trusted in what God did. Do you hear that? He trusted in what God did. His faith, his trust, his believing what was said. God said, that made

God promised Abraham, he said, so shall thy seed be. For the promise, what God said to Abraham, that he should be heir of the world, was not to Abraham or to his seed through the law, but through the righteousness of faith. Do you see here? Abraham couldn't do anything to deserve a child. And that promise that was made to Abraham didn't come through Abraham obeying the law. You know why? Because the law of Moses wasn't going to happen for another 400 years. Abraham could do nothing, didn't have a law to follow to make him deserve a child. There was nothing he could do to deserve him. The only thing Abraham could do was to believe, trust in what God promised him. So shall thy seed, which he didn't have any yet, so shall thy seed be. Verse 14, for if they which of the law be heirs, faith is made void, and the promise made of none effect. You can't work for this. Abraham couldn't work for this. There was nothing Abraham could do to deserve this. The only thing Abraham could do was to trust in what God told him, knowing God would not lie. Verse 16, therefore, it is of faith. God called Abraham righteous just because Abraham believed what God told him. What does it mean to believe? It means to trust in. It means to adhere to. It means to commit to what God said to him. God told Abraham, so shall thy seed be, even when Abraham had no way physically to produce a child, and Sarah had no way physically to produce a child. As it says, therefore it is of faith, that it might be by grace. Do you see that word grace? That this promise might be by grace. By grace. I want to remind us what grace means. Grace means you didn't ask for it. There is nothing you can do to work for it. Grace means you don't deserve it. But God gives it to you anyway. Do you hear? But God gives it to you anyway. That's how Abraham was going to receive Isaac. He was going to trust in what God said, adhere to what God said, commit to what God said. And that meant Abraham was going to get the promise by grace. In verse 17, as it is written, I have made thee a father of many nations. That's what God promised him. Before him whom he believed, even God. Abraham believed God. He trusted in what God said, who quickeneth the dead. And look what God does. I love this phrase. God calleth those things which be not as though they were. God calleth those things which be not as though they were. That is how we bring these blessings into fruition, calling those things which be not as though they were. And verse 18, Abraham, who against hope, there was no hope, believed in hope, that he might become the father of many nations, according to that which was spoken, so shall thy seed be. Romans 4:19 tells us how to bring these promises, these things that Jesus purchased for us through that gospel, through his death, burial, and resurrection, and presenting his blood. How we receive these blessings is right here in verse 19. And Abraham, and being not weak in faith. How did Abraham be not weak in faith? Next phrase, he considered not his own body,

0: now dead. He considered not his own body now dead when he was about 100 years old, neither yet the deadness of Sarah's womb. These words, he considered not. He didn't deny it, but he didn't consider it. He didn't consider the circumstances. He didn't consider what his body was like. He didn't consider Sarah's body. Verse 20, he staggered not at the promise of God through unbelief, but was strong in faith, giving glory to God, being fully persuaded that what he had promised, what God had promised him, he was able also to perform. And what happened when he did that? Verse 22, and therefore it was imputed to him for righteousness. God called Abraham righteous. God called Abraham righteous, not because of what Abraham did. God called Abraham righteous because of what Abraham believed. Abraham trusted. Abraham committed to the promise God made him. So shall thy seed be. When Abraham didn't consider his body, didn't consider what he saw, didn't consider what he heard, didn't consider the circumstances, he only considered what God promised him. So shall thy seed be. And what happened when he did that? Abraham got Isaac. That is how we get the promises that God has made us. And we even have a better promise, because Abraham believed in something that hadn't happened yet. But we believe in what has already been purchased for us. We trust in, we adhere to, we commit to those things that Jesus has already purchased for us through the gospel, through his death, burial, and resurrection. That's where we put our trust in. That's what we commit to. That's what we adhere to. And just like Abraham, we consider not anything else. We don't deny it, but we don't consider it. What we consider is what Jesus has already purchased for us. Jesus already has purchased healing for us. Jesus has already purchased forgiveness of sins for us. Jesus has already purchased justification, redemption, sanctification. He has already purchased for us prosperity, security, peace, all these blessings he has already purchased. How we get them to manifest in our lives, we do it exactly like Abraham did. We consider not what we see. We consider not what we hear. We consider not the circumstances. We only consider what Jesus has already purchased for us on that tree and with his blood. And when we do that, that brings it to pass in front of us. I've used this example many times before, but it's absolutely the best testimony I have to show how to do this in this age. Back in the 80s, I had a job as a sign painter for a major grocery store here in the Dallas, Texas area. The condition of my job was that I would work only when there were signs to create. This was back before they had the printers that printed out any sign that you needed. And this particular day, I had been listening over and over about Abraham and how he believed and how to believe for our prosperity, considering 2 Corinthians 8:9, for you know the grace of our Lord Jesus Christ, the grace. You didn't ask for it. There's nothing you can do to work for it, and we don't deserve it, but Jesus did it anyway. So we know the grace of our Lord Jesus Christ, that though he was rich, yet for your sake he became poor, that you through his poverty be rich. Be rich. That word might is not in the Greek. Be rich. I had been considering this verse and others about how Jesus had purchased my prosperity, and I wasn't very prosperous at the time. I needed to work to get money so I could buy food for my family. So on this particular day, I said to myself, I am going to believe God for there to be an abundance of work for me to do today so I can make more money for groceries. I had babies to feed. So I walked into that store determined to see God work these verses in my life. And to go to my office, I had to walk clear to the back of the store, go up a flight of steps into my office. The whole way back there, I was saying under my breath, talking to myself, yes, thank God we can talk to ourselves. Talking under my breath to myself, Jesus became poor so I would be rich. Jesus died poor so I would be rich. Jesus made me rich when he was raised from the dead. Saying these things under my breath. In my office, I grabbed a clipboard and a pen because I was going to go visit all 11 departments in that grocery store to see how many signs I was going to produce that day. All the time, walking down the stairs, going to the first department, saying to myself, Jesus made me rich when he died, was buried, and rose again on that cross. He made me prosperous. So I went to the first department. Then it just happened to be the meat department. And I went up to the department leader and I said, do you have any signs for me to do for you today? And he said, no, I don't have any. I said, you sure? He said, yeah, no signs today. So I turned and started walking to the next department. I said to myself as I walked, I am not going to consider what he said. Jesus died poor so that I would be rich. I would be prosperous. I would have enough money to feed my family. And I went to the next department. No, don't need any signs today. I looked at my clipboard. It was empty. I went to the meat deli department. And I asked them, do you need any signs today? They said, yeah, I need 2 little ones, 3x5s. That would take me probably 30 seconds to make. So I wrote those down and I went to the next department. I went through all but one department in that store. And the last department I went to was the produce department. Now, the produce department had many signs. The produce department had large signs up toward the ceiling all along the south wall. It also had medium-sized signs all along all the different bins with all the different produce in them. There were medium signs all around the bins where all the fruits and the vegetables were displayed. It had little signs in barrels and other areas. That produce department was covered in signs. I knew that the manager in the produce department did not like me and he didn't want me to do any of his signs. But I went anyway. I walked up to him and I said, would you like me to do any signs for you today? And he said to me, you know, I do my own signs. I don't want you doing any of my signs. I do my own signs. All I could say was, well, thank you. And I headed back to my office. My clipboard. All the work for me that day was pretty much empty. But I said to myself as I walked back to my office, I refuse to consider how few signs I have to do today. I refuse to be discouraged that there are so few signs for me to do today. I will not consider. The only thing I'm going to consider is that Jesus made me rich. Jesus made me prosperous because Jesus did it. I didn't do it. Jesus did it. He died with my poverty and he took on my poverty and he was raised from the dead. And by his grace, something I don't deserve, by his grace, though he was rich, yet he became poor, that I, through his poverty, would be rich. That's what I considered. I refused to look at anything else. I laid my clipboard down on my table, got out the ink, started making those two little signs, all the while thanking God that Jesus made me rich. And just as I was working on those two little signs, there was a call on the intercom for me to pick up the phone. It was our manager, Bruce. He is a very good manager. We called him Napoleon because he was short and he was strong. He said, "Kathy, would you meet me down in the produce department?" I said, "Yes, sir." I grabbed my clipboard, take notes, headed for the produce department. When I walked back into that produce department, the store manager was standing next to the produce manager, and the produce manager's face was red. He was not a happy man. Walked up to the store manager, and I said, "Hello, what can I do for you?" And the manager turned around and faced the south wall. And he said to me, "You see all those signs toward the ceiling?" I said, "Yes, sir." He said, "I want you to remake every one of those signs." He said, "You see the signs all around the bins?" I said, "Yes, sir." He said, "I want you to remake every one of those signs." He said, "And do you see the small signs?" I said, "Yes, sir." He said, "I want you to remake every one of these signs." He said, "And from now on, you are the only one in this store that are going to produce the signs. Do you hear me?" I said, "Yes, sir." And he walked off. And I worked for hours and hours remaking every one of those signs. I stood and wouldn't consider what my circumstances looked like. My empty clipboard, all 11 departments having so little for me to do, the promise that Jesus bought for me came into fruition. It manifested, and the money I needed, I got. That's how we believe, like Abraham. Do you want this? Well, the first thing to get this kingdom is you must be born again. Jesus said to Nicodemus, a ruler of the Jews, one that obeyed the Ten Commandments perfectly, a Pharisee, the strictest sect of their religion. Jesus told him, "What you have isn't enough. You must be born again." Well, so must we. How are we born again? Romans 10:9, that if you confess with your mouth, say with your mouth, "The Lord Jesus," and believe in your heart that God has raised him from the dead, which he did, you will be saved. That's a promise. So if you would like to be born again, if you would like to begin that walk with the kingdom, pray this prayer with me. Jesus, come into my heart. Be Lord of my life. Forgive all my sins. Lead me, guide me, fix me. And I ask this in your name, Jesus. Amen. Now, for those of you that would like to be baptized in the Holy Spirit, because that's a promise, Jesus said, "It is necessary, it is for your advantage, I go to heaven so that I can send the Holy Ghost back to you." Remember what we've learned. Jesus cleaned our vessel so that it could hold the Holy Ghost. And Jesus said in Luke 11:13, "If you then, being evil, know how to give good gifts to your children, how much more will your heavenly Father give the Holy Spirit to them that ask him?" So we're going to ask. Pray this with me. Father, I'm asking. Fill me with your Holy Spirit. And I know Jesus said, if I ask you for him, you will give him. So I thank you now for filling me with your Holy Ghost. Amen. Now, you asked, you got. Get off by yourself. Open your mouth. Begin to praise God for that wonderful gift he just gave you. And then from your belly, let that language you have never learned come out. And then let me know. Amen.
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1: All right, we are continuing our series on apostolic centers advancing. Last week, we started looking at the differences between the pastoral model of the church versus the apostolic model of the church. And we are, I don't know about halfway, but we are in the close look at the pastoral model. Now, the goal of a church in the pastoral model is to meet needs. They may not tell you that, but that's really what the goal is. And it's not a bad thing. The church is supposed to meet needs. But an apostolic church's goal is for every believer to be trained, equipped, and continually moving forward toward his or her destiny in the Lord. And within that vision, when you come to church and you're in the presence of Almighty God, which is what was designed, whether you're in church or you're in a house church or wherever, on the streets where two or more are gathered, he's going to be there. When we seek his kingdom first, our needs will be met. That's my favorite scripture in all the Bible, Matthew 6:33. It's going to be up on the wall in case you don't believe me. If you seek God first, if you seek the kingdom of God with all of your might, put him first in everything, your needs will be met. You don't have to come to church and go to this program or go to that program. Your needs will be met. And I've seen that happen. I've seen that occur in my family alone all my life, pretty much. But Matthew 6:33 also defines an apostolic church, especially an apostolic church that's advancing. Because if you remember from last week, the very main thing that separates an apostolic church from the pastoral model is the presence of God. That is like number one. That's the biggest difference. You learned last week that in the pastoral model, you guys are laymen. You're the congregation. You're basically amateur Christians, is what I call it. So ministry is not your job. If you're a layman, that's an amateur Christian, it's not about ministry. And it's funny when you go to these other churches that operate in the pastoral model, and that's like almost every church in America. I mean, every church, spirit-filled or not, we all pretty much, we here at the Way, we are, we've been on our way to the apostolic model for years. But I think we're closer every day. But it's funny if a layman, somebody in the congregation, proves to be adept at something in some specific ministry, what do? They'll send the person off to seminary to be a pastor because that's all they know. Well, they're good at this, so let's get them trained to be a pastor. But here at the Way, we understand that every believer is a minister. Every believer is a minister. And our first ministry is to God. We minister to God. That's our most important thing. We are worshipers. You were created to worship Jesus. Everything else is just kind of like gravy with God, but that's why we were created. Every believer should be equipped to do the stuff, to go out on the streets and get a word of knowledge for somebody. Do the stuff. Pray, lay hands on people, and the Bible says they shall recover. And we see that here. By the way, pray for lots of folks. We've got, I'd say, half the church is down and out today. Let's see. Yale and Michael are on their honeymoon. They're not down and out. They're having a good time. Let's see. Leon had his biopsy, and they did 6 1-inch incisions in his belly. So he's not moving around too much because that was Thursday. It's pretty close to that. Pray for him. pray for, don't tell me, I got this. Nope. I'm thinking more dog-like. Jeff's dog. Moxie. The name was not coming to me. Moxie is under the weather. Pray for Moxie. And yes, we believe in praying for animals. Well, why not? Why wouldn't you? People that say, oh, you can't pray for animals. What, you prefer they suffer? That's humane? No, that's not humane. We pray for animals. No big deal. Joyce is under the weather. Kathy's not here. Maybe she's under the weather, but it's just a kind of a perfect storm this weekend for a lot of things. So pray for, if you would, everybody I mentioned. The pastoral model encourages the layman to come to the pastor for ministry. This leads everybody in the church to be dependent on the pastor. Most pastors probably like this because they probably see it as job security. You know, they like me. They really like me. Well, no, they've been trained to go to you for everything. But biblically, that's not the case, as we've been seeing. There's nobody in here that has more authority in prayer than me. We all have the same authority in prayer. It's called the blood of Jesus Christ. It's called the stripes of Jesus that we can proclaim over people and they'll be healed. We're no different. I just have a different position. That's all it is. A successful leader in an apostolic church wants to raise up a church full of saints that do God's ways and do God's works. I never wanted this. I never wanted anybody to be dependent on me, except for, of course, my daughter. You know, that's different. But as a pastor, I don't want people dependent on me. I want people to follow the Bible, and the Bible does not show that you got to run to the pastor for everything. Not at all. Remember last week, pastor's only mentioned once in the entire Bible, which is kind of crazy. My greatest joy is to have followers who minister way beyond me. I said that when my daughter was born. My wife and I both agreed. We told the Lord, God, we're giving her to you, and we want her to go way beyond us, way beyond us. And we feel that Yael definitely has. But that's the same for you guys. I want you to go way beyond me. Don't use the pastor as who you are, like comparing yourself to. We're really only allowed to compare ourselves to Jesus. You're really not allowed to compare yourself to another person. Talk about a waste, right? Why compare yourself to another failed and human who makes mistakes? Compare yourself to Jesus. He's who we follow. He doesn't make mistakes. Dr. Heidler, who I've quoted quite a bit, he writes that any church that wants to get out of the old wineskin called the pastoral model and into the new wineskin called the apostolic model must kill a sacred cow. And some of you have been coming here for a long time and you know that I love killing sacred cows. Sacred cows, I mean, it sounds funny, sacred moo-moos. But sacred cows in the church actually keep people in bondage. So it's funny, but it's not. But the sacred cow I'm hitting right now is the assumption that the pastor is the primary office in the church today or in the church period. That's a wrong assumption that isn't backed up by the Bible. The apostles in the early church never envisioned a pastor to congregation setup. They didn't envision that kind of a setup where you have a pastor up on a stage and then everybody else is the congregation. If you read the book of Acts, you don't see that anywhere. You read Paul's writings, you don't see that anywhere. There's no New Testament church. Remember Paul in his letters, of course, these are letters, he's writing them to other people. In those letters, he talks about stuff like, give so-and-so my love or whatever, or I commend so-and-so. He never refers to a single person in the New Testament as Pastor, you know, Yaakov or anything. No, Not at all. Not once. No Pastor Smitty. No Pastor Collette. Nothing. It's not there. Not that Smitty would be there. It's not a very Hebrew name. When Paul ranked the church's ministries in 1 Corinthians 12:28, he wrote this: first apostles, second prophets, third teachers, then workers of miracles, those with gifts of healing, helping, administration, and various tongues. You notice there's a big job there that isn't mentioned, right? It doesn't say pastor there at all. Mentions a whole lot of other stuff. Pastor was not the primary office in the New Testament church. Just get that in your head right now. This is not the primary office. Actually, somebody did a count of how many times each of the fivefold ministries is mentioned in the New Testament. Apostle is mentioned 87 times in the New Testament. Prophet is mentioned 157 times in the New Testament. That alone blows my mind, as so many churches think that there's no prophets today and there's no prophecy today, but it's mentioned 157 times in the New Testament alone. Kind of, what Bible are you reading, buddy? Teachers are mentioned 121 times. Evangelists, 3 times. I thought there'd be more. It's not. Probably because we all do part of that. And you already know that pastors mentioned once. It's crazy. Now let's look at the average American modern church. Apostles and prophets don't exist today to most churches and most pastors and most Christians. They'll let teachers teach a Sunday school class as long as they use the quarterly that their denomination puts out that you can teach from. And I have actually done that. Anybody else in here ever taught Sunday school out of the quarterly? I'm the only one? Wow, shocked. They just give you 4 lessons a month that you're in, so that every Sunday school is doing the same thing, you know. They'll let somebody who calls themselves an evangelist come once a year, a week of revival services. They call them revival services. And they may even rent a tent. In modern American churches, they take the office that's only mentioned once in the New Testament and make it the primary office who does all of the ministry. That could explain why these next statistics. I'm not a big follower of statistics. Sometimes I like them. That, you know, usually I like them when they really blow my mind, and some of these blew my mind. 1,500 pastors leave the ministry every month. This is just America. 1,500 a month. 70% of pastors don't have anyone they would consider a friend. Over 90% claim to have no close friend. 77% of pastors do not feel they have a good marriage. The majority of pastors, that one blew my mind, 77%, because these are obviously aimed at Christians, these questions. The majority of pastors' wives say that the single most destructive event that has occurred in their marriage was the day they entered the ministry. Majority of pastors' wives say that the day that they or their husband entered the ministry was the most destructive day in their marriage. That just kind of slapped me right across the face. It's craziness.
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So here is the good news, my friends. The good news. There is, therefore, now no condemnation, no punishment, no curse for all those who are in Christ Jesus. All your fears have been taken away. Instead, hope has been given. Because God, out of His great love, redeemed us on the cross. So now, my friends, no power of hell and no scheme of man

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